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1: Some of us think our sins are like boat anchors, keeping us away from God. Pastor Greg Laurie says we're forgiven because of the Lord's sacrifice.
0: We should not choose to remember what God has chosen to forget. His mercy is greater than your mess. His grace is deeper than your guilt, and His forgiveness is immediate and complete, and it will transform you. This is

0: Fresh dry cleaners have used strong chemicals to remove tough stains from delicate fabrics. Things like perchloroethylene, DF2000, liquid silicone, and usually the stain goes away. But what do we do with the stain of sin, the stain that's evident on every human heart? What can wash away my sin? Nothing but the blood of Jesus. Today on A New Beginning, Pastor Greg Laurie shows us how the Lord can wash our sins as white as snow.
1: John is what we might describe as an insider. He spent a lot of time with Jesus. I mean, for starters, he was one of the chosen apostles. Jesus handpicked him. But then he was in a special group of Peter, James, and John that went with the Lord to certain places on certain occasions. For instance, we read about Jesus transfigured, and we read he took Peter, James, and John with him. We read that when he raised Jairus' daughter from the dead, he took Peter, James, and John with him. When he was in the Garden of Gethsemane, he took Peter, James, and John. But John was the one apostle that's identified as standing at the foot of the cross. And in fact, one of the seven statements of Christ was directed to John when he said, "Son, behold your mother." And then to Mary, who was also there, he said, "Woman, behold your son." In effect, Jesus was committing the care of his mother to the apostle John. Quite an honor. So John had a unique access to Jesus. Now, 1 John can be divided into three sections. And they are God is light, God is love, and God is life. First, God is light. 1 John 1 says, "This is the message we heard from him and declare to you that God is light, and in him there is no darkness at all." Secondly, God is love. 1 John 2, "Whoever does not love does not know God, because God is love." And finally, God is life. 1 John chapter 5, "He that has the Son has life. He who does not have the Son of God does not have life." All right, so let's dig in. 1 John chapter 1. I'm reading from the New Living Translation. "We proclaim to you the one who existed from the beginning, whom we heard and we have seen. We saw him with our own eyes and touched him with our own hands. He is the word of life. This one who is life itself was revealed to us, and we have seen him. And now we testify and proclaim to you that he is the one who is eternal life. He was with the Father, and then he was revealed to us. We proclaim to you what we ourselves have actually seen and heard, that you may have fellowship with us. And our fellowship is with the Father and with his Son, Jesus Christ. We are writing these things so you may fully share our joy." We'll stop there. Here are the apostles now talking about the fact that they spent time with the Son of God. And here's the thing. This is what John is really saying. You can have this relationship with God too. He's not saying, "Hey man, too bad you didn't live 2,000 years ago. We were there, you weren't." Instead, he's saying, "No, this is for you as well." Look at 1 John 1:3. "We proclaim to you what we ourselves have actually seen and heard, so that you may have fellowship with us, and our fellowship is with the Father and with the Son, Jesus Christ. We're writing these things so you may fully share our joy." We want you to have the same joy that we have had and that we have experienced. And so this is the thing he's bringing to our attention. But there's something that keeps that joy out of our life, and it's unconfessed sin. Go back to 1 John, look at verse 5. "This is the message we heard from Jesus and now declare to you. God is light, and in him there is no darkness at all." So we're lying if we say we have fellowship with God and we go on living in spiritual darkness, and we're not practicing the truth. But if we're living in the light, as God is in the light, then we have fellowship with each other, and the blood of Jesus Christ cleanses us from all sin. God wants us to live in the light. And in the Bible, light is a picture, a metaphor for walking closely with God. Darkness is a picture or metaphor for walking in sin. In Ephesians 5, it says, "You were formerly darkness, but now you're light in the Lord. So walk as children of the light." For the Christian who is living in light, he will not be living in sin. Real faith is proven by obedience. You're either in the light or you're not in the light. And so when you're in the light, it means that you will be honest. God is not looking for perfection. He's looking for transparency. So he shines the light in our life to expose our sin so we will turn from it and find his forgiveness. A great example of this is David, the man after God's own heart. Now, how could a man who committed adultery and also be responsible for effectively bringing about the death of another man, that would be Uriah, the husband of Bathsheba, be called a man after God's own heart? I'll tell you how. When he was confronted with this sin, he came clean, he admitted it, and God forgave him. Contrast him to King Saul, the first king of Israel, who was rejected from ruling on the throne. Saul would justify his sin. He would excuse his sin. He would lie about his sin. David, in contrast, admitted it. When David was confronted by Nathan the prophet, basically said, you know, your sin has found you out. David said, I have sinned against God. That is why he was a man after God's own heart, because he admitted it and turned from it when confronted with it. Listen, when you fall into sin, you have no one to blame but yourself. James 1:14 says, each person is tempted when they're dragged away by their own evil desires, and they sin, and then sin, when it's full grown, gives birth to death. So we are responsible. You say, well, the temptation was too strong. It was irresistible. That's not true. Nothing is irresistible. You can resist it. The Bible says, resist the devil and he will flee from you. But first it says, submit to God. So first I submit to God, then I resist the devil. 1 Corinthians 10:13 says, there's no temptation that you're going to face that is not common to everybody else. But God, who is faithful, will not allow you to be tempted above your capacity to resist, but will with him temptation make a way of escape that you may be able to bear it. Bottom line, there's always an exit sign. You just need to look for it. But see, we excuse it. We don't take responsibility. You say, well, I'm only human. Yeah, that's true. You're only human. But you're also, if you're a Christian, a spirit-filled child of God. And the Bible says you can walk in the spirit and not fulfill the lust of the flesh. So God shines his light in your life, not to shame you, but to heal you. Verse 7, the blood of Jesus Christ cleanses us from all sin. And the way to be forgiven of your sin is to confess it. To confess it. Look at 1 John 1:8. If we claim we have no sin, we're only fooling ourselves and we're not living in the truth. But if we underline this in your Bible,

0: 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What a great way to share the gospel in a kid-friendly way. 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Congrats, Pastor Greg, and may the Lord continue to use you and your ministry for His glory.
1: 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And watch the adventures of Ben Born Again and Yellow Dog on the Harvest Plus app.
2: Well, Pastor Greg continues now with his message in John chapter 1. We're talking today about walking in the light and about confessing those sins that keep us away from God. It doesn't come naturally for many people.
3: See, I don't even know if people know how to apologize anymore. You know, you're having a conflict with someone, a disagreement, and you want to end the conflict. So you say, listen, I'm sorry if you misunderstood what I was actually trying to say. Or I'm sorry if this offended you. That was not my intention. We don't just own up to it. An apology goes along these lines. Hey, I'm sorry. I was wrong. Please forgive me. Now, I'm sorry if, shut up. Just, you got to do a proper apology. And we do the same thing with God. Well, God, I'm sorry if you thought, oh, no, come on, give me a break. The Lord knows all things. You just be honest with Him. Tell Him the truth. And be honest and confess your sin. I'm sorry, Lord, that I sinned against you. When the Bible uses this phrase, confess, it means to agree with, all right? To agree with. So let's use an analogy, and this is for our friends over on Maui. So let's talk about Maui sunsets, all right? So California sunsets can be pretty awesome, I have to say. Every now and then I'll watch one and post it, but Maui sunsets are on the next level. There's a beautiful little beach there on the island of Maui called Napili Beach. You just watch the sun slowly set. I remember one in particular not too long ago where the sky took on a pink hue. It's just unbelievable, you know, what you're seeing. So let's say you and I are sitting on the beach and I say, now that is a beautiful sunset. And you say, you know what? I agree. So we just confess something together. You agreed with me. Now let's say I say, let's go and get some dinner. And I take you to my favorite Italian restaurant on the island of Maui called Sale Pepe. By the way, that's run by some folks in our church, and it's so good. And one of the owners is from Italy. He has an Italian oven that he imported. He gets his flour from Italy. He gets his tomato sauce from Italy. So when he makes a pizza or they make fresh pasta, it's on another level. So I say, that is amazing pasta. You say, I agree. So we're confessing something together. Now let's say we leave and we go by a roadside stand and buy something to eat there. And I say, this is rancid. And you say, I agree. So when we say, I agree with God, or to confess means I see things the way God sees them. God says, that is good. We say, I agree with you, God. God says, that is bad. We say, and I also agree with you on that, Lord. So to confess is to see your sin as God sees it. Not excusing it, not making excuses for it, not blaming it on others, but owning it, being responsible for it. And then the promise is if we will confess our sin, He's faithful and just to forgive us our sin and cleanse us from all unrighteousness. And what a promise. If we will confess our sin, He's faithful and just to forgive us our sin and cleanse us from some unrighteousness, right? No, all. No matter what you've done, it's been covered by the blood of Jesus Christ when He died on the cross for you. And listen to this. God not only forgives your sin and cleanses your sin, He forgets your sin. Because He says in Micah 7:19, you will trample our sins under your feet and throw them into the depths of the ocean. God says, I'll be merciful and your sins will I remember no more. See, sometimes we drag up old things we did wrong and we go over them again and again. And the fact is we should put those things in the past as God does. Our God has a big eraser. So let him use it in your life. We should not choose to remember.

Remember what God has chosen to forget. His mercy is greater than your mess. His grace is deeper than your guilt, and his forgiveness is immediate and complete, and it will transform you. And it doesn't take years, and it doesn't take months, and it doesn't take weeks or days or even hours. It can happen just like that. You can be forgiven of all of your sin. Can you imagine? You don't have to imagine. It's real. And it can happen for you, because I'm talking to somebody right now that is racked with guilt. And you've tried to suppress this guilt, and you've tried to drown this guilt with alcohol or perhaps drug use or other things. But the reality is it comes back to haunt you, especially when you lay your head on your pillow at night. And you can be free from this guilt. It can be removed from your life, because the issue is not guilt, it's the source of the guilt. That's what you want to deal with. What is the source of the guilt? The source of the guilt is you've done something wrong and you're guilty. But the good news is Christ can forgive you, because he paid for that sin when he died on the cross for you. So you must accept and receive that guilt. Maybe you feel like you're sinking, you're taking on water. What do you do now? Well, I love the story in the Bible where Peter was walking on the water with Jesus and he started to sink. And we read that he cried out, "Lord, save me." And Jesus said to him, "You got yourself in this mess. Figure it out." You read that verse? I haven't either. The verse I read instead is, "Immediately Jesus reached out his hand and pulled him up." That's the answer. "Lord, save me." Immediately Jesus will hear your prayer. Maybe you would say, "Man, I've made a mess of my life. I've tried to figure it out." You need to say, "Lord, save me." You might say, I have this addiction. I can't break free from it. I've tried everything." You need to cry out, "Lord, save me." That's the answer. You need to call out to him, and he will hear your prayer, and he will answer your prayer, because the Bible says, whoever will call upon the name of the Lord will be saved. So we're going to close now in prayer, and I'm going to extend an opportunity for you to call on his name and be saved. Maybe I'm talking to somebody right now who has never heard these things before, that there's a God in heaven who loves you, who has a plan for your life. It sent his son Jesus to die on the cross for your sin, because God so loved the world, he gave his only begotten son, and whoever believes in him should not perish, but have everlasting life. Maybe I'm talking to somebody that was raised in the church. I mentioned this earlier. And you don't really have your own relationship with the Lord. You need to ask God to forgive you. You need a relationship with Christ yourself. That's what this is all about. You can have this relationship with God. It's nice someone else has it. God wants you to have it. You know, what's so amazing to me is how personal my relationship with the Lord is. You know, John, the author of this gospel, refers to himself as the disciple that Jesus loved. That almost might sound boastful, like, "I'm the disciple Jesus loved." Not at all. If he would have said, "I'm the disciple that loves Jesus," that might have been boastful. But "I'm the disciple that Jesus loved." And sometimes I feel like my relationship with God is such that I don't know if anybody else has this relationship with the Lord like I do. Then I meet someone else and they have it too. God is so amazing. He can make himself known to us as individuals, and we feel like we might even be his favorite. I have 5 grandchildren, and 2 of them have hijacked my phone. And they've gone into contacts and taken their name out and instead put in "your favorite grandchild." And so now when I get a call from my favorite grandchild, I have to figure out which one it is. One of them sitting in the front row right here. And I saw the other one earlier. And I'm going to now reveal who my favorite grandchild is. All of them. But that's the kind of relationship we can have with God. Your favorite grandchild is calling, "Lord." Your favorite daughter, your favorite son, the apostle whom Jesus loves you. This is personal. This is for you. This can happen now, but you must call on the name of the Lord. Let's pray. Father, I pray that you will speak to any person here who does not have a relationship with you. Help them to see their need for you and help them to come to you right now, we pray. Now, while our heads are bowed and our eyes are closed and we're praying, maybe you would say,
I want this relationship with Jesus you've been talking about. I want to know him as my Savior, as my Lord, as my friend, as my Father. I have this guilt. I have this sin. I want it removed. I want it cleansed. I want it forgiven. Pray for me. If you want Jesus Christ to come into your life, if you want him to forgive you of your sin, if you want to know that when you die, you will go to heaven, if you want your guilt removed, just pray this prayer after me, right where you are. Just pray, Lord Jesus, I know I'm a sinner, but I know you are the Savior of the world who died on the cross for my sin. I'm sorry for my sin. I turn from it. I repent of it. And I ask you to come into my life and forgive me of all of my sin. I choose to follow you from this moment forward. In Jesus' name I pray. Amen.

0: Such an important prayer from Pastor Greg Laurie. Today, here on A New Beginning, he's been praying with those who've made a decision for the Lord. And if you've just prayed that prayer and you've meant it sincerely, we want to be the first to welcome you into the family of God. 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
1: Yeah.
0: We're touching lives for eternity.
1: Mm-hmm.
0: And we're really thankful for our friends who see the fruit of this ministry and invest so this work can reach even further. Isn't that right?
2: Absolutely. When you invest in Harvest Ministries, you're investing in the souls of men and women, boys and girls. And what is the value of a soul? Well, let me personalize it. What's the value of your soul? 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Well, listen, God says all souls are mine. 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I can't think of a better investment of my resources, of my money, than in the work of the kingdom of God. So we would ask you to prayerfully consider investing in Harvest Ministries as we continue on to fulfill the Great Commission.
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0: If you're a believer, the Holy Spirit is already resident in your life. But is He president of your life, the one you rely on to guide and govern you each day? Today on Turning Point, Dr. David Jeremiah continues his new series, The Holy Spirit You May Not Know, and explains why the Spirit belongs in the driver's seat. 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
1: And thank you for joining us today for the daily edition of Turning Point. We're so happy to have you with us. I'm David Jeremiah, and it's my wonderful privilege to be your teacher and host each day as we meet. We've been doing this for a long time. Over 40 years we've been doing this together for many of us, and so grateful for the many of you who have been faithful listeners and encouragers and supporters. So grateful for all that you do, because together we've been able to do so much. Today we're going to finish our discussion that we began yesterday as the introduction to this series on the Holy Spirit gets off the ground. We're talking about the promise of the Spirit, how the Lord Jesus told us ahead of time that He was coming. And the Holy Spirit is called the promise of Jesus, that He would send someone to take His place after He went back to heaven. The Holy Spirit was poured out upon the church on the day of Pentecost, and we have been blessed because of that ever since. We'll explore some of the ways it touches us as we open our Bibles together in just a moment. Before we get to our lesson, let me tell you that during the month of June, our resource for the month is the full-length book, The Holy Spirit You May Not Know. I wrote this book as I was teaching this material in church as a pastor, and the book has just been released. The world changed on the day of Pentecost 2,000 years ago, and an upstairs room was filled with the presence of the Holy Spirit. The Bible says that on that particular day, over 3,000 people were converted. When the Holy Spirit was set loose, when Jesus sent the promise, and we'll talk more about that as we open our Bibles together today. And I want to ask you to open your Bible with me to John 14, verses 16 and 17. We'll continue and conclude our discussion of the promise of the Spirit. As important as the Holy Spirit is, He never preempts the place of Christ. On the other hand, wherever Christ is magnified, you can be sure the Holy Spirit is at work. His task is to make much of Jesus. This is a word needed in our generation, men and women, because there are groups today who have elevated the Spirit in such a way that Jesus is almost lost. To be sure, the Spirit is God. We do not need to make Him God. He already is, but His place in the Trinity is to glorify Jesus Christ. And when the Spirit is doing His work in your life, you will not be going around talking primarily about the Holy Spirit. You'll be talking about Jesus. You will be talking about Jesus Christ because the Spirit comes to lift Him up. Spirit-filled Christians, men and women, are Christ-centered Christians. Like John the Baptist, who said, "He must increase, but I must decrease." So the Holy Spirit comes, first of all, to promote Jesus Christ. And if you get yourself in a group and all of a sudden Jesus Christ gets lost and the Holy Spirit becomes the whole discussion and the gifts of the Spirit and speaking in tongues and all of this takes over, whenever that happens, you know something's not right. Because the Holy Spirit did not come to promote Himself. He came to promote Jesus. And if you're filled with the Spirit of Jesus, you'll be filled with the Spirit itself. That's the way that works. And that's what the Bible teaches. So He's here to promote Jesus Christ. Secondly, the Holy Spirit has come to provide strength for believers. I want you to know that's very special to me, especially during these days. I'm sure it's special to some of you, even though you may not know what's going on. John 14, 16 says, "I will pray the Father, and He will send you another helper." How many of you could use another helper? I mean, amen. We could use a little help, couldn't we? Jesus called the Holy Spirit helper. That word has the meaning of someone who comes alongside of you, who walks beside you. The word is parakaleo, called alongside of. He comes to strengthen you. The Holy Spirit is the one who comes with strength. He's the divine strengthener. Someone once said, the Holy Spirit is the rod of iron in your back. The Holy Spirit is the one who gives you the backbone to do the things you don't have the courage to do. How we need that today. How we need that in our world today, in our churches today. We live in a time of immense pressure, and without the Spirit's strength, we will collapse. Think of Simon Peter. He's a great illustration. On the night Jesus was betrayed, Peter denied the Lord three times. When confronted, he swore, "I don't even know the man," speaking of Jesus. What a pitiful picture of cowardice. Yet wait 40 days, and that same Peter stands before a hostile crowd on the day of Pentecost and proclaims Jesus Christ crucified and risen, and 3,000 people are converted. So you say, what made the difference between Peter on the night before Jesus died and Peter 40 days later? Two things: the resurrection of Jesus Christ and the coming of the Holy Spirit. The Holy Spirit transformed Peter from a coward to a courageous preacher. The Holy Spirit was the steel in Peter's backbone. He was the source of his power. That's what Jesus promised. He said, "I will send you another helper. He is the strength we need to live boldly and faithfully in a hostile world." How many of you know that if you only ever do the things you think you can do, you will never do the things God called you to do? I'm sure it would surprise you that many times I don't feel like preaching to you on Sunday. I'm tired. Maybe I've had a busy week, or I'm not feeling good physically. But you know what? One of the most wonderful things in the world to be a preacher is to stand up here and feel weak and know that the Holy Spirit has filled you with His power. Sometimes it's almost like I'm standing over here watching someone else preach because the Holy Spirit is doing it. In 1966, a 22-year-old English woman named Jackie Pullinger boarded a ship with little more than a suitcase, a few dollars, and a prayer. She had asked God to show her where to get off. At every port the ship stopped, she felt no peace until the ship docked in Hong Kong. There, God led her to Koh Lan Wat City, a lawless maze of alleys ruled by gangs and filled with heroin addicts and street children. Jackie moved into a tiny room in that dark city. She had no money, no program, and no plan. All she had was the Holy Spirit. At first, she felt helpless, but when addicts came to her for prayer, she discovered something astonishing. Many of them who got prayed for were delivered from heroin without withdrawal pain. Doctors couldn't explain it. Jackie simply said, "I discovered the Holy Spirit is stronger than heroin. I just show up and He brings life." Her ministry became known as St. Stephen's Society. It has since helped thousands of people recover from drug addiction. Former gang members have become pastors, addicts, free, and broken lives became whole. We may never walk into a walled city of crime and addiction as Jackie did,

not given us a spirit of fear, but of power and of love and of a sound mind. Ladies and gentlemen, one of the purposes of the Holy Spirit is to give you the strength you don't have without Him. He gives you the power, the courage to do things you would never do on your own. He becomes the source of God within you. He comes to promote Jesus Christ. He comes to provide strength for Christian living. Here's the third thing. The Holy Spirit comes to point us to the truth. Jesus said this about the Holy Spirit in John 14:26. But the Helper, the Holy Spirit, whom the Father will send in my name, He will teach you all things and bring to your remembrance all things that I said to you. And two chapters later, Jesus said, I still have many things to say to you, but you cannot bear them now. However, when He, the Spirit of truth, has come, He will guide you into all truth. You know, truth is almost lost in our world today, is it not? You wonder if anybody really even knows what the meaning of it is. People talk about their truth. It's just another way of describing their deception and lies. But the Bible says there is truth, and Jesus Christ is the truth. And sometimes as we look at what's going on in life, we need someone to help us understand the truth. What is true? In John 14:26, Jesus explained that the Spirit would be the disciples' helper, and that He would teach them everything they needed to know, and even bring back to their mind the words He had already spoken. In John 16, Jesus said there was more truth waiting for them, but they weren't ready for it yet. He said He would handle that too. When the time came, He would give them the truth that they needed at that moment. So let me just tell you this. The same Spirit still teaches us today, reminding us of God's Word when we need it most, and leading us into deeper understanding as we grow. If you've ever memorized any verses, you know that sometimes when you're in a situation, that verse will pop into your mind. Who does that? The Holy Spirit does that. The Holy Spirit brings to your memory the things Jesus has already said, so you have that verse when you need it the most. And you know, sometimes what I've discovered is, and I don't know if this happens to you, these are verses I haven't even reviewed in a long time, and if you told me, could you say that verse and do it perfectly, I couldn't, but the Holy Spirit can. And He brings that verse back to your mind, so when you're in the midst of the situation, you know exactly what it is you should say, because the Spirit of truth is working in your heart. The Holy Spirit comes to promote Jesus Christ. The Holy Spirit comes to provide strength for your life. The Holy Spirit comes to point you to the truth. And here's the one that I love maybe the most. The Holy Spirit comes to pray for us. The Holy Spirit prays for us. Listen to this. Did you know that you have two prayer partners? One is in heaven, the Lord Jesus Christ, who ever lives to make intercession for you at the right hand of the Father. And the other lives within you, the Holy Spirit. Romans 8:26-27 says, likewise, the Spirit also helps in our weakness. For we do not know what we should pray for as we ought, but the Spirit Himself makes intercession for us with groanings which cannot be uttered. Now He who searches the heart knows what the mind of the Spirit is, because He makes intercession for the saints according to the will of God. Paul says, listen to this, Paul says that the Spirit of God prays for us when we don't know how to pray. Have you ever been in a situation where you didn't know how to pray? You tried to pray, the words wouldn't come, you couldn't put your thoughts together, it was such a deep problem you didn't even know how to address it. That's something we can all picture, something we've all experienced. It's like the little boy who knelt by his bed and he folded his hands and whispered, God, A, B, C, D, E, F, G, all the way to Z. And his mother smiled and asked what he was doing. He said, I don't know what to pray, so I just gave God all the letters. And He can put them together any way He wants. There are times when praying feels almost impossible. Life can get so stressful or painful that we don't even know what to say to God. I remember one time years ago when I was going through cancer. I was going to the hospital and they were going to do a biopsy of my spleen. And when they told me how they were going to do that, I didn't want to do it. We were in the operating room where they were getting ready to do it, and the doctor said something about, do you want to pray? And I couldn't pray. Donna was there and she prayed great, but I couldn't pray. But I knew that the Spirit of God was in that moment
that he was helping me. When you can't even put your words together, the Holy Spirit is there. And the Bible

says he makes intercession for you with groanings that cannot be uttered. Oh, what a precious thing that is. Someone has said in prayer, it's better to have a heart without words than it is to have words without a heart. And when the heart cannot find words, the Holy Spirit makes intercession with groanings too deep for words. Have you ever felt so sad or mixed up inside that you couldn't find the right words? Maybe you just didn't know what to say. You sighed, you groaned, you whispered Jesus' name. Paul says in those moments, the Holy Spirit take what's in your heart, even if it's just a sigh, and he brings it to God. He understands what's going on inside you better than you understand yourself. It's like when you ask a friend to pray for you, but you can't really explain what's wrong. The amazing thing is you don't have to explain anything to the Holy Spirit. He already knows your worries and your struggles, and he carries them straight to God's throne. The Spirit takes those wordless longings and he shapes them and he lays them before the Father through the intercession of Christ. No wonder God answers prayer. Prayer is the combined work of the Holy Spirit within us, the Son beside the Father, and the Father receiving the request. Did you know when you pray, the entire Trinity gets involved? It's no wonder God answers prayer. So the personality of the Holy Spirit, the priority of the Holy Spirit, the purpose of the Holy Spirit. And let me talk with you for just a moment about the permanency of the Holy Spirit. In the Old Testament, the Holy Spirit's ministry was much different than it is today. In the Old Testament, the Holy Spirit would come upon people for certain occasions. He came upon Samson for feats of strength. The Holy Spirit came upon Gideon for leadership. The Holy Spirit came upon the prophets for their ministry. But his presence was just temporary. He came and went according to the purposes of God. But notice carefully what Jesus said about the Holy Spirit now. And I will pray the Father, and he will give you another helper, that he may abide with you for how long? Forever. The Spirit of truth, whom the world cannot receive, because it neither sees him nor knows him, but you know him. Now, here is a phrase that tells you the difference between the Old Testament and the New Testament. In the Old Testament, he is with you. In the New Testament, he is in you. Aren't you glad you live in the New Testament days? We don't live in the Old Testament. The Bible says that when you become a Christian, you are baptized in the Holy Spirit. The Holy Spirit becomes your possession. And in fact, the scripture actually says, if you don't have the Spirit, you can't be a Christian. You don't have to wait for the Holy Spirit. You don't have to have some ecstatic experience and then you get the Holy Spirit. When you get Jesus, you get the Holy Spirit. The Holy Spirit comes to live within you. So if you're a Christian, you have the indwelling Holy Spirit. He's living within you right now. You may not feel it. You may not know it. You may not understand it, but it doesn't make any difference. It's still true. The Holy Spirit indwells every single believer. I met a man once who told me that he'd been away from God for 16 years. He'd come to Christ as a boy, but he'd wandered so far. That night he returned in repentance. 16 years of rebellion had not driven the Holy Spirit away. The Spirit had been resident all along, convicting him, drawing him until he came back. That's the difference between having the Spirit as a resident, having the Spirit as the president. He may live in your life, but he longs to reign in your life. And joy comes not just from having the Holy Spirit within you. Joy comes when the Holy Spirit within you is sitting on the throne of your life and he's running the show. And you're not doing this on your own, but you're asking God to help you. Perhaps that is why some of you are miserable. You know Christ and the Spirit is in you, but you have pushed him to the side and taken charge of everything yourself. The conviction you feel even now is the Spirit's way of reminding you that you will never know peace until the Holy Spirit is the president of your life. Don't just accept him as the resident. Anoint him as the president. Do what he says. Tell him that you want to be under his authority and do what he tells you to do. The Bible says God's Spirit will not always strive with man. That means that when the Holy Spirit is speaking to you,
don't take it for granted, because he may not speak to you again in such a way. I think of that often when we come to the end of a service and I ask you to give your heart to Christ. Some of you say, well, I think I won't do that today. Maybe I'll do it next time. You don't even know if you're going to have a next time. But one thing you can't be sure of, will the Holy Spirit still be striving within your heart then as he is today? Years ago in Europe, a young man and woman were walking together along the banks of a wide river, and their conversation turned to a friend they both admired. "Mary has such a radiant personality," the young man remarked. His companion smiled. "She really does. But what do you think makes her that way?" They walked in silence for a moment, and then the path opened to a clearing with a clear view across the water. On the opposite bank stood an ancient stone castle, its towers rising against the sky. And the young man pointed. He said, "When I was a boy, I loved to sit here in the evening and watch that castle. And you could always tell what was happening inside by the lights in the window. If only a few people were home, just a dim glow showed. But when guests arrived, the place came alive with brightness. I'll never forget the night a member of the royal family visited. Every single window blazed with light, and the castle seemed to shine from within. It was unforgettable." He paused, and then he said, "That's how I explain Mary's radiance. She's entertaining a royal guest. She's got the Holy Spirit within her, shining through her. So it is when the Holy Spirit lives in us. He fills every room of our heart with light. And when others see on the outside, it's simply the glow of his presence." There's an old French film called Jean de Florette. It takes place in the hills of Provence after the First World War. A man named Jean, a city tax collector, inherits a small farm, and he moves there with his wife and his little daughter. He's full of dreams, and he's convinced that with enough effort, he can make the rocky land flourish. But there's one big problem. There's no water. The ground is dry. Jean doesn't realize that a strong hidden spring is right beneath the property. So instead, day and night, he straps barrels to his donkey and trudges to fetch water from a distant source. Heat is brutal, work never ends, and he wears himself out trying to survive. Sadly, Jean never discovers the spring. His health breaks down from the constant strain, and he dies without ever tapping into the water that was already his. And you know what? That's a picture of a lot of us. We exhaust ourselves trying to find help somewhere out there. We're running around from one specialist to another, reading one email, one internet post, trying to find the answers to our problems, when all the while the Spirit of God is right here, living inside of us. Jesus called him rivers of living water. He is our inexhaustible supply, and the question is, are we going to wear ourselves out like Jean, or are we going to draw from the Spirit who's already in us? So many Christians I know try to do the Lord's work in the energy of the flesh. How impossible that is. The Lord's work can't be done in the energy of the flesh, because the Lord's work is way too big and too hard and too difficult. You need the Spirit of God within you to do the work of God, to live the life of God. And my question to you is, have you ever come to the realization that within you is that power, the power of the Holy Spirit? If you're a Christian, if you have put your trust in Jesus Christ, I'm making an announcement today that may surprise some of you. You already have the Holy Spirit living within you. You don't have to get him. You don't have to go to a conference and try to find the Holy Spirit. The Holy Spirit lives within you. The Bible says if there is no Holy Spirit within you, you're not a Christian. So now that you have the Holy Spirit, what are you going to do about it? Are you going to let him give you the wisdom? And in these next weeks, I'm going to try to help us do that and learn how to use the Holy Spirit's power as he intended us to do it. I don't know about the rest of you. I find a great need for this in my life right now. And I know that God has promised to meet that need through the person of the Holy Spirit. Here's the other thing you need to understand. If you don't have Jesus, you don't have the Holy Spirit. If you're not a Christian, you just can't put any of this into operation, because you have to have Jesus to have the Holy Spirit. When you come to a saving knowledge of Jesus Christ, the Holy Spirit comes to live within you. So if you're interested in all the things we've talked about, the first thing you need to do is this. Put your trust in Jesus Christ as your Savior.
Don't wait any longer. Do it now. You have no idea what you're missing by holding out on Jesus. He's come to give you everything, eternal life, and not just that, but spiritual power, if you just trust him, if you just put your faith in him. And that's the most important thing. The Holy Spirit came to empower us with the gospel so that we could share the message I have just shared, that God loves you and Christ died for you and he wants you to be one of his own. If you will put your trust in him, that can happen today. Hey, by the way, if you make that decision, let us know, because we have a whole packet of material we'd like to send to you that will help you understand what happens next. I hope you will let us do that. Tomorrow, we will begin 2 days of discussion of what it means to be born of the Spirit from John chapter 3. This is one of the chapters in this brand new book, and this is the lesson tomorrow. I hope you'll join us then as we continue our discussion of the Holy Spirit you may not know. I'm David Jeremiah, and it's my privilege to be your teacher every day. Thank you for joining me. Have a great day. We'll see you next time.

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0: It's heartwarming and great to hear children recite the Pledge of Allegiance, poetry, or Bible verses. 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

0: an occupation where someone's working for God, you might think of missionaries or pastors, but you might not think of
1: truck drivers, stockbrokers, airline pilots, construction workers, taxi drivers, website designers.
0: Probably those so-called secular jobs don't remind you of ministry, but you might need to expand your horizons a bit. It's one of those concepts in the Bible most people don't know about. Our work is an important tool for God to shape our lives. Colossians chapter 3 in the Bible says that whatever we do, we should do it heartily. That means with a good attitude. We should work not like we're working for men, but just as if we're working for God. The verse then says something profound. From the Lord, you will receive a reward. That's right. God is going to someday give you an eternal reward based on the quality of your work on the job. And you thought those pastors and missionaries were the only ones racking up big rewards in heaven. Nope, you can do that in your job every day. So no matter what your occupation, your job is a big deal to God. A message from My Worship 103.3. 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

0: My wife passed away in January, and just to hear you guys and the songs that have helped me through the grieving process and everything, and that's all I listen to. 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

Maybe you're at a place right now that you feel like you can't seem it as well. Maybe you're at a place where you're just like, I don't want to say it as well. But we're going to speak it anyway. We're going to declare it anyway. We're going to pray this for us anyway. That we want to align with the presence of Jesus in this place. We want to align our lives, every part of

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3: All right. So anyway, my drummer came to me and said, sing this scripture. And then the scripture was Proverbs 3. And I just looked at it, and then I started going, said we will write them on the day. Ooh, I see y'all be on Instagram, huh? So we really ought to write. Okay, let us sing the song, right? Come on, let's go for it. Y'all gotta, we gotta find some energy. Come on.

Psalm 34, verse 8. The Word of God says, "Taste and see that the Lord is good. Blessed is the man who takes refuge in Him." We're My Worship 103.3.

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0: It's heartwarming and great to hear children recite the Pledge of Allegiance, poetry, or Bible verses. 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

0: Psalm 34, verse 8. The Word of God says, "Taste and see that the Lord is good. 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We're My Worship 103.3. What do you like about the church you go to?
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The Bible says in Romans chapter 8, "In the same way, the Spirit helps us in our weakness. We do not know what we ought to pray for, but the Spirit Himself intercedes for us with groans that words cannot express. And He who searches our hearts knows the mind of the Spirit, because the Spirit intercedes for the saints in accordance with God's will." We have the songs that help you rely on the power of God when you feel weak and overpowered by the circumstances of life. 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

0: Moving on is tough, but it's part of life. 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

So make this declaration with me tonight. 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
2: Being a happy person is no accident. According to researchers at the University of California, Davis, there are four consistent habits that most happy people have in common. 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

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Show them your life. 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Show them the proof of his intimacy, of his love, of his grace bestowed upon you. Can I hear a shout tonight? Can you tell somebody about your God?

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3: 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When everyone else around me could only see the worst in me. I wish I had a witness tonight. Said he saw the best in me. I guess I'm the only one got this testimony. When everyone else around me could only see the worst in me. Can I tell y'all one more time?

0: Can I ask y'all one question? 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
1: He saw the best.
0: I can't get no help up in here, because there are some folk in here that people have wrote you off, said you would never amount to anything, said that you would never end up being anywhere. But Myron, tell him one more time, what did he see?
1: He saw the best.
0: When mama said you would never be nothing,

Oh Lord. Can I sing the verse one time? Listen to this, y'all. I love this. I love this. See, he's mine and I'm his. It doesn't matter what I

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1: See, he is mine, I am his. 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
1: I admit it was a strange coincidence.
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0: My wife passed away in January, and just to hear you guys and the songs that have helped me through the grieving process and everything, and that's all I listen to. 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
2: When you think of an occupation where someone's working for God, you might think of missionaries or pastors, but you might not think of
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2: Probably those so-called secular jobs don't remind you of ministry, but you might need to expand your horizons a bit. 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Colossians chapter 3 in the Bible says that whatever we do, we should do it heartily. That means with a good attitude. We should work not like we're working for men, but just as if we're working for God. The verse then says something profound. From the Lord, you will receive a reward. That's right. God is going to someday give you an eternal reward based on the quality of your work on the job. And you thought those pastors and missionaries were the only ones racking up big rewards in heaven. Nope, you can do that in your job every day. So no matter what your occupation, your job is a big deal to God.
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0: 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Up next, we'll share Pastor Paul's message, When Only a Miracle Will Do. But first, our Executive Director, Alicia Shepherd Greer, has some exciting news to share with you.
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2: Now I'm here to let somebody know that if God's not done with you, there's a miracle in store for you. That if God is not through with your life, He will move heaven and earth in order to bring you to the place where you can fulfill His will and His purpose.
0: Some things in life are easy. If you're hungry, you can make some food. If you're sleepy, you can take a nap. But for some of our problems, they're too big to handle alone. So if you need God to do the miraculous in your life today, today's Destined for Victory message with Pastor Paul Shepherd will encourage you and strengthen your faith. The message is called, When Only a Miracle Will Do. And it starts right now.
2: I want to let you know that when you need a miracle, it's time to read up on the miracle worker. It's time to say, Lord, according to your word, I see that you are rich in mercy and grace and love. And I see that in many cases throughout redemptive history, you have taken people whose backs were against the wall, but who still had to accomplish your purpose. And you have reversed all of their trouble so that they could fulfill your will. God, I'm becoming familiar with your word because your word reveals your will. And I want to encourage somebody, get into this book until this book gets into you. Your Bible is your owner's manual for living. Your Bible will tell you what God thinks about you. Your Bible will show you the heart and the mind of God. I'm not talking about magic wand, quick fixes to problems, but I am telling you that we need to understand the heart of God for His children and the power of God that is available to us. And you do that by getting into the Word. The word is a lamp to our feet and a light to our path. The word reveals to us the heart of God for His children. She heard about Jesus. She didn't have a written Bible like you and I have the privilege of having, but somebody told her, you know, that man coming down the street there with that crowd around him, he's a miracle worker. And somebody shared with her what he has done in the lives of other people. Somebody shared with her the fact that he has healed people who had worse conditions than she had. Somebody revealed that his power, his love, his compassion is available to people. She heard about Jesus. And you and I have the privilege of hearing about him every time we get into this book. To discover more about God's love and God's power and God's grace and God's mercy. She heard about Jesus. Now, hearing is one thing, but believing what you hear and saying, well, then I'm going to ask him to heal me is another. And we cannot take for granted the fact that people will link one with the other. Sometimes you've heard about the Lord, but what you say to yourself or the way you respond to it demonstrates that you don't understand that he loves you and that if you can go to him. In fact, the Bible says in Hebrews 4, we have to learn to come boldly to the throne of grace and ask for the mercy and the grace and the help that we need. And some of us have trouble with that point of coming boldly to the Lord. But this woman ought to serve as a wonderful encouragement to you, because when she heard about Jesus, she instantly said, you know what? I'm going to go to him and I'm going to seek the help from him, the divine intervention from him that I need. And when you read the passage, she determined in her mind, I believe that if I can just touch his clothes, I will be healed. She planned to come up behind him and touch his garment. You say, why would she plan to come up behind him? Because remember, she is ceremonially unclean. And if people know about her condition, they would shoo her away. They would make sure she got nowhere near such a holy man. And so her plan was, let me sneak up from behind. And let me touch, because I don't need to be face to face. See, I'm not one of those people. I need a miracle. I don't need a confrontation. Some of us would have missed our blessing because we'd have confronted Jesus. You know, hey, not you, but people I know. Now, see, I'm going to see if he's going to respect me. I know the other people not treating me right, but if he's so holy, then he ought to be able to look me in my face. No, you don't come at Jesus like that. Don't come at Jesus. You don't get funky with Jesus. Come on now, let's get it straight. This woman had a humble heart. She's not trying to make trouble. She's trying to get a miracle. And she said, it's all right that I shouldn't be seen in public with this man of God. It's all right that people would shoo me away. I don't need attention. I'm not trying to bulldoze my way into a blessing. I just believe, based on what I heard, that he cares about me, though I'm insignificant to others. And if I can just get behind him and get low enough to touch the hem of his garment, she said, I believe I'll be healed. I love the faith of this woman, and I hope it'll encourage you to trust God with your deepest troubles, to trust God with your worst problems, to say, God, I'm not going to call the game because I need you to intervene for me. And I read in your word that you can do exceeding abundantly above all that I can ask or even imagine. Now, by contrast, there's another man in scripture who has the kind of mentality I want to encourage you to avoid. Go over to John chapter 5. Now, this woman is in Mark chapter 5, but when you go over to John chapter 5, you find a man who has some things about his life where he can relate to this woman, but there are some important differences. In John 5, we're told that Jesus went to Jerusalem for one of the feasts, and that there in Jerusalem, there was a sheep gate. Near the sheep gate, there was a pool, which in Aramaic is called Bethesda, and which was surrounded by five covered colonnades. In fact, archaeological digs discovered that in ancient Jerusalem, there was in fact such a colonnade, such a place. And obviously it was a makeshift hospital. So that here was a place where you had a covered section where they would take people who were, we're told in this text, blind, lame, and paralyzed. And it was sort of a makeshift hospital. The covering protected them from the elements. And people who cared about them would go there from time to time and see to their needs. And the Bible says that among the people there, there was a man, verse 5 of John chapter 5, there was a man who had been an invalid for 38 years. So we know that he can relate to her on the area of long-term suffering. Here's a man who has been unable to walk for 38 years. He knows what it is to suffer long. He is a man who perhaps has also experienced, we don't know whether his loved ones were among the people who came and took Saul to his needs. But as is the case with many people who are in some sort of physical problem, they are often shoved off to the side while well people just sort of take their wellness for granted and go on about their business. And it's easy to feel insignificant when you're laid up and laid aside. And perhaps he can relate to the feeling this woman had of not being significant in the minds of other people. So he knows what it is to have a physical problem. He knows perhaps what it is to have a social problem. But I want you to see what happens in his life. Jesus shows up at the pool of Bethesda. And just as I said, this woman was significant to Jesus, so is this man. You know how we know it? Verse 6 says, when Jesus saw him lying there and learned that he had been in this condition for a long time. Pause right there. Jesus cared about this man because, first of all, he shows up at a makeshift hospital. There are many people there, but Jesus looks at him. Jesus went there to minister to him. See, Jesus was always listening to his heavenly Father. And this is why you got to understand, even when you read the Bible about miraculous healings and all, don't get the wrong picture. Jesus didn't heal everybody at the pool. He went there because the Father led him to heal this man. Only God knows his purposes. Only God knows the times and seasons that he wants to come through for us. You have to learn to trust him and wait on him. And it was this man's day for a miracle. Jesus showed up. He saw him. And he cared so much about the man that he asked somebody, tell me about that gentleman right there. And somebody said, well, you know, he'd been here for 38 years. The implication seems to me is he had seniority. He'd been there longer than anybody. Been there longer than anybody. And Jesus found out that this man has been in this condition for 38 years. And then Jesus walks up to him. Now you begin to see the contrast between the two case studies. In Mark 5, Jesus didn't walk up to the woman. She walked up to him. In John 5, Jesus walks up to the man. In Mark 5, the woman didn't want to have a conversation. She just wanted a miracle. She didn't mind being insignificant, incognito, as long as God blessed her. The man has Jesus look down at him with that love and compassion and ask him a direct question. Look at what Jesus asked him. He said, do you want to get well? Now you can imagine what this lady would have done over in Mark 5 if Jesus, in the midst of walking down the street with this crowd around him, spotted her off to the side. He could have done it, you know. In fact, we know he did it at least on one occasion. One time, Zacchaeus was sitting in a tree. Zacchaeus was a short man and he wanted to see Jesus. And so the Bible says he ran ahead of the crowd and climbed up a tree. And when Jesus walked by, he spotted him and trained his attention on him and gave him the blessing that he sought. So Jesus could have done the same thing for the woman, but she didn't need his attention. She was going to go after her blessing.
0: 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And stay with us. 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When Jesus asked the man by the pool of Bethesda if he wanted to be made well, it's because the answer to that question isn't always yes. Now let's get you back to the rest of today's message, when only a miracle will do.
2: Now here's a man, Jesus walks right up to him and asks him, do you want to get well? And look at his response. When Jesus asked the question, you know the woman would have said, oh, thank you. Yes, I do. Thank you for caring so much to come over here. Oh, you are so wonderful. Thank you. Jesus looks at the man and says, do you want to get well? And he says, well, see, let me explain something to you. I'm showing you this because we shouldn't be in his category. He said, let me explain something to you. And what he tells Jesus proves that he has not yet learned to trust God as his source. He's still fixated on people and pools. Now, see, the myth was, the understanding was that every now and then an angel would come down from heaven and stir up the water in the pool of Bethesda. And if any sick person got in while the water was troubled, they would be healed. So the man is used to thinking about that. He's used to fixating on the pool. The pool, at best, is only a means. If it really happened, it was because God from heaven sent the angel. Remember that if God uses people to help

myself. They know I've been here, and they know I have seniority. I've been here longer than all these folk. See that man over there? He only been here 2 years. I've been here 38 years. And he says, I don't have anyone to help me. And because I don't have anyone to help me, other people get in ahead of me. Now, folks, sometimes we do the same thing. Sometimes we talk to God about our problems like our problems are our problems. You missed that. I got to say it again. Sometimes we talk to God about our problems as if the problem is the problem. And your problem isn't your problem. Your problem is you got to learn to give your problem to the problem solver. Your problem is an opportunity to discover the power of God, to discover the compassion of God, to discover the love of God, to discover that God loves you enough to undergird you, to help you, and when his will calls for it, to give you a miracle. In fact, if you didn't have any problem, you'd never know that he could solve them. See, I love that song. Andre Crouch wrote it years ago. It's called Through It All. And he says, I learned to thank God for my mountains. And I thank him for my valleys, and I thank him for the storms he's brought me through. He said, because if I never had a problem, I wouldn't know that God could solve them. I wouldn't know what faith in his word could do. Amen. And sometimes your trouble is just an opportunity to experience more of God. And so here's this man talking to the source about the means, talking to the problem solver about the problem. And he says, people get in ahead of me. Nobody is here to help me. And I love Jesus. Jesus sometimes knows we don't have the faith to get the miracle on the basis of faith. And so he just decides to bless this man despite himself. And I don't know if you know it, but every now and then you've been blessed despite yourself. You've been blessed to the point where if it had been up to your faith, you would have failed the test. Come on, let's be honest. There have been times when we didn't have the faith we needed to get a miracle, but God loved us so much, he just bypassed our lack of faith. So Jesus looked at the man. He knew, boy, I tell you what, I'm not going to get this guy a healing based on his faith. Because he's sitting up here talking to the problem solver about the problem. So Jesus just looked at him and said, get up. Right there in your Bible, get up. Take up your bed. Let's go. Aren't you glad about the mercy of God? Aren't you glad that God doesn't hold you to some standard? You know how some of us would have done. We'd have been so insulted that here I am, the problem solver, and this man has the nerve to talk to me. He won't even answer my question of whether does he want to get well. He's talking about people in pools. All right, fine. You're going to insult me like that? Well, you just stay here and celebrate your 39th anniversary at the pool. Oh, but I'm so glad we don't serve a God like that. I'm glad we serve a God who every now and then just looks on you and knows that you are frail and knows that you are weak and knows that you don't always have the faith you need. And he says, I tell you what, I'm going to bless you anyhow. But the reason why I think it's important to contrast the two people is because if God gives you that mercy blessing, you're still in a position where when the next trouble comes, you haven't yet learned to train your eyes on him. The reason why you want to learn to live by faith is because even though God will sometimes bless you despite your lack of faith, the Bible is clear, the just shall live by faith. And so there are things you need every day of your life. You need to learn to trust God with your problems. Trust God with your challenges. Trust God with the things that aren't going right in your life. You need to get your mind off of people and pools and stop saying they won't give me the loan and they won't give me the job and my family won't come through for me and my friends have deserted me. And get your attention off of them and say, Lord, your word said, even if my mother and father forsake me, the Lord will take me up. You have to learn to become so familiar with your source until sometimes you're tempted to ignore the means and say, Lord, I'm not trusting in people. I'm not trusting in luck. I'm trusting in God. My hope is built on nothing less than Jesus' blood and righteousness. And just like I trust him for salvation, I can trust him with every area of my life. And I can trust him that he will come through for me in my darkest moments when life is not going the way I would like it to go. I can look to God

0: And I'm here to encourage somebody and let you know that you can look to him. And you want to be more like this woman in Mark 5 because she allowed this experience to grow her faith, which means the next time she has a challenge in life, she now has a stronger basis. She has learned to depend upon him. And she's in a better position to get the help she needs. So what she did was she came up behind Jesus, touched the hem of his garment, and because her faith was ripe, the Bible says the power of God, it was God's will to heal her. She'd have never gotten healed unless it was the will of God, but it was God's will to heal her. And so her faith, married to the will of God, brought the miracle. And when she touched him, the Bible says power. King James says virtue went out of him. So much so that Jesus said, who touched me? And the Bible's clear. Now there was a crowd pressing in around them. They're trying to get down the street and all these people are pressed in because Jesus is coming through town. But he said, who touched me? And then I love that verse that says, and the disciples answered, well, I have a sneaky suspicion who the spokesperson was for the disciples. One of the disciples spoke up on behalf of the others. I believe with all my heart it was Peter. I believe it was Peter. Listen, I'm prepared to apologize in heaven if I discover it was not Peter. I will tell him, I preached about you and I'm so sorry. But I believe it was Peter who spoke up. It was just like him to speak up and say. It's what he said that tells me it was probably Peter, because the person said, all these people around us, we can't even go down the street for all these people, and you want to know who touched you. That sounded like Peter to me. But Jesus ignored it because he knew this is a different touch. This wasn't the touch of an autograph seeker. This wasn't the touch of somebody who's just excited, I'm coming down this street and they're about to go jump on the phone. Guess who just came down past my house? Wasn't somebody bringing a camera out, you know, put that baby in Jesus' hand. Here, take my picture with my baby in Jesus. It wasn't that kind of thing. It wasn't it? Here, take that. Wait, Jesus, the flash. No. This was much more intense. This was somebody who said, I need a miracle. And when Jesus saw her, when she came and acknowledged, it's me. If she was in trouble, she was ready to face it. But he just wanted to identify her so that he could say, daughter. And this is the only time in the Gospels that Jesus referred to a woman as daughter. He said, daughter. He wanted to show her the paternal love he had for her. He wanted to show her, I've got you covered like a loving father has his precious baby girl. He said, daughter, your faith has made you well. And let me tell you something. God loves you just like he loved that woman. And I want to encourage you to take your problems and your troubles to the Lord in faith and ask him to give you the help you need. Come boldly to the throne of grace and believe that there you'll find grace to help you in your time of need.
1: 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Of all the prayers Jesus could have prayed for the church on the night before he died, he chose to pray for church unity. That should tell us something. Here's Pastor Paul.
0: Folks, agreement is needed today, perhaps like never before. Fact of the matter is, discord will disrupt God's power. In the midst of his people, discord will disrupt God's power in your family life, in every area he's called you in. If you don't get a hold of the principle of agreement, you will have a power failure.
1: That's tomorrow in Pastor Paul Shepherd's message, Learning to Walk in Agreement. Until then, remember, he who began a good work in you will bring it to completion. In Christ, you are destined for victory.

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0: 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It doesn't give you a very welcome feeling, does it? 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
1: Good morning, and welcome to the morning praise on My Worship 103.3. We give God thanks and praise for bringing us thus far. This is the day that He has made. Today is June the 3rd. Yes, today is the third day of June, Wednesday, June the 3rd. And we are thankful to God that He has brought us through. I welcome you in a nice kind of way to the program. My name is Eileen, and I am happy to be with you this morning just to bless your heart. I hope that you had a wonderful night rest and you're ready to face this day. It's another brand new day God has given us. I hope that you're ready, you're strong, and you're ready. Whatever comes your way, you can handle it. God bless you as you continue to stay locked. Before we pray, we're taking this song by Miranda Curtis. She's reminding us that this morning we are standing under an open heaven, and anything is possible, my people. Anything is possible. Be blessed.

0: here tonight. 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
1: Open up heaven. We're asking God to open up heaven and pour us out of blessings. We believe in miracle this morning. We believe in signs and wonders, and that's exactly what God is going to give us today as we continue to worship and to praise Him. Let's pray before we go any further. Heavenly Father, we give you thanks and praise for this day, O God. Father, as we join our hearts and our minds together in one accord to you, O God, we thank you for all that you will do for us. We give you thanks and we give you praise. We thank you that you woke us up this morning in the land of the living. We thank you for this new day that you have given us. We realize not everybody saw this day, O God. For that reason, we are more grateful to you, O God. Thank you for sparing our lives for one more day, O God. And as we go, we'll be sure to put you in front of everything that we do, O God. We put you in front. Father, we thank you for your mercy that is upon our lives today, O God. We thank you for blessing us above and beyond what we could think, what we could ask, what we could imagine. You have already blessed us more than that. Thank you, O God. Thank you for the very breath of life that we are breathing. Thank you for the blood that is still running warm in our veins. We appreciate you, Daddy God. We bow in your presence this morning to say thank you, Daddy God. Because we are alive, we will continue to praise, we'll continue to worship, oh God. This morning, we want to walk in your will, in your way, oh God. According to your word, we want to walk today, Father. So thank you for going before us and straightening up every crooked path. Thank you for lighting our paths as we walk, oh God. We thank you for your word that will come to our hearts strong this morning, oh God. And a word will encourage us, something will minister to our spirit. I give you thanks and I give you praise. I appreciate you for the morning praise, oh God. Thank you for this opportunity. Everyone that listens today, oh God, I pray you meet them at the point of their needs. Meet them where they're calling on you, oh God. Listen to somebody today, and I pray, Father, that you would answer as only you can, dear God. Father, we put our lives in your hands afresh today. Do what only you can do, Father. Take control of our lives, Father. We give you thanks. We give you praise. I thank you for the morning praise. Use it as always for your honor and for your glory. In Jesus' mighty name we pray. Amen and amen. Thank you, my people. Those of you that have just joined, thank you so much. As we open the morning praise, we just want to love on God because He loves us so much. Here is Cici Winan to remind us just to be close to you, Jesus. That's what we really want this morning, is to be close to you. Be blessed. Just

Lord, I just want to speak the name of Jesus. Amen. That's what we have to do this morning. Speak the name of Jesus over us, over our situation. Speak the name of Jesus, because there is power in the name of Jesus. There is healing in the name of Jesus. And there is life in Jesus' name. Amen. Praise God. We're going to take our word for the day. And our scripture is, let's see. Hold on. Okay, our scripture is in Psalms 118, and it's a nice one. It is something that you know. Let's see, it is Psalms 118 and verse 24. Yeah, that's what it is. It passed me there for a little while. Psalms 18 and verse 24, it says, "This is the day," that means today, "this is the day that the Lord has made. We will rejoice and be glad in it." We can only rejoice because we are in it. Those are gone, they cannot rejoice because they are not in it. So because you are in it, that's the reason why you can rejoice. Nothing else probably, but for the fact that you are alive, you can rejoice. You may be alive and not even well, but because you are alive, that means there's hope. There's something God still wants to do with your life. So let us rejoice and let us be glad. Remember, God is making a positive statement in his word, reminding us that he made this day. This is the day that the Lord has made, and our job is to rejoice and to be glad because we have seen this day. Amen. God bless you. Continue to stay locked to the morning praise. We continue with this one. It's a nice one. It simply says, "Lord, I'm tired." If you're tired, just listen to this one and give all of your worries, all of your tiredness, you can give it to God. Be blessed.

Nobody, amen. Nobody loves me like you. And the songwriter says, how could you want me after everything I have done? But you do. Why would you ever save a wretch like me? But he came to save us. Amen. He came looking for us. He loves us. Nobody will ever love you like Jesus loves you. Nobody but Jesus. Amen. Such a beautiful song. Continue to stay locked to the morning praise. We're taking a break for our Bible focus. Be blessed.

Hello and welcome back to Bible Focus. I hope you're doing well. This is session 3 of our series titled A Test of Faith. And we're looking at Genesis chapter 22 and the life of Abraham. He is an example for us of how we're supposed to live, how we're supposed to operate. And so we're looking at this example and seeing what principles we can take from our everyday. And so far this week, we've looked at how the promise of God cannot overtake the person of God in our hearts, that he is our great reward, not our promise, and that we need to be able to lay those things down. And secondly, we've looked at Isaac's submission, that God can do impossible things and we are to trust and put our faith in him. But today we're going to be looking at verses 9 to 10. So if you have a Bible, please turn to Genesis chapter 22 and I'll start reading from verse 9. When they arrived at the place where God had told him to go, Abraham built an altar and arranged the wood on it. Then he tied his son Isaac and laid him on the altar on the top of the wood, and Abraham picked up the knife to kill his son as a sacrifice. We know that Abraham has said to Isaac, "The Lord will provide." But here they are at the top of the mountain. They've built this altar. He's tied to it. Now, if this was me, right? I'm just being real. I'm just going to be honest. And I was Isaac, I would be expecting a nice lamb to be sat there nestled at the top of the mountain, looking all good, looking all submissive, and not waiting for us. He's just lying there. He's not running around where I have to chase him. He's just sitting there. But if I'm strapped to the altar and my dad has literally got a knife and he's about to plunge it into my chest, I would start asking questions. I'd probably pretend to be ill, pull a bit of a sickie, try and get down the mountain. But they just go on as if it's normal. We've already established that Isaac was around 15 to 18 years old, so he could have overpowered his father, but he didn't. He willingly went onto the altar. There's no record of him even saying, "Dad, this seems a bit weird. Dad, what's going on? Dad, why are you strapping me to the altar? Dad, why is the knife above me?" He willingly puts himself there, and it shows us the utter dependence and trust Isaac had in his father, but also the Lord. And it goes back to what I was saying in the last session on testimonies and sharing stories of what God has done. Abraham would have told Isaac all about what God has done for him. Isaac's faith was stirred up based on his father's experiences. So he was willing to go onto the altar and he was willing to go through with this sacrifice, completely trusting his father and ultimately completely trusting the Lord. But this is a beautiful illustration of the cross. Jesus willingly laid down his life for you and me. He was not forced there. He went willingly. As he says in the garden, "Not my will, but yours be done." He submitted. And Jesus, like Isaac, is led to the cross by his father. And they both laid down their lives willingly. A theologian I love used to say this in Bible school. You can find Jesus on every page of this book. Thousands of years before Jesus came, you can see little snippets of the cross. You can see little snippets of the resurrection. You can see little snippets of how the God of the universe would come down and ultimately save humanity. So Isaac going down and willingly placing himself on the altar does not just show his submission to his father and to God, but it also is a picture of the cross. But then it says, Abraham picked up his knife to kill his son as a sacrifice. Now this is like a movie, isn't it? This is wild, it's crunch time. All hope seems lost. Where is the way out? But Abraham was willing to go through with it. And Isaac was willing for his father to do this because they trusted the Lord. Abraham had this complete dependence on God that he knew that something would happen. Remember, Abraham said on the way up to Isaac that God was going to provide. In Hebrews, he says, he who had embraced the promise was about to sacrifice his one and only son. That even though God had said, it's through Isaac that your offspring will be reckoned. Abraham reasoned that God could even raise the dead. This is a little insight into the behind the scenes of Abraham's heart. That he knew a substitute would come, or if a substitute didn't come, God would raise Isaac from the dead. He was so willing to do it regardless, with the confidence knowing something must happen. Scripture states that Abraham was justified by works when he offered his son on the altar. Isaac demonstrated his faith by sincerely obeying the Lord.
This was not just words. It wasn't just a nice ideal. It was action. We know that faith produces work within us. Faith produces a confidence that causes us to act, causes us to do and be obedient to the Lord. And sometimes these actions seem crazy. Sometimes these actions seem wild. But God is using this to test us where our heart truly lies. And he uses it to expose anything that needs to be taken away. And God does this for us as well. I remember when I was in Bible school, we went on a mission trip to Valencia. And we were helping a church out there and equipping them for evangelism and outreach and church growth and things like this. And one of the days, we were going to be going out onto the streets and talking to people about Jesus. And so before we were going to go out onto the streets, we had a time of prayer and worshiping, just dedicating this time to the Lord. And I was praying and I was really worried about it because I don't really like evangelism in normal circumstances, never mind where I can't speak the language and I need someone to translate for me and everything like this. And so as I was praying, I said, God, just help me. Give me some insight into what's going to happen today. And I saw this picture in my mind of a lady struggling to walk. And then I saw in big bold letters above her head the name Judith. And I thought, okay, is this someone I'm going to meet? Is this someone that maybe the church knows or something like this? But I didn't want to share it because I had this pride in my heart of what if it's me? What if it's just my imagination? And then I started to spiral out of control thinking, hang on a second. If I get this wrong, will they listen to me? Will these people see me in a different light or whatever else? It just seemed impossible because I thought Judith is not a Spanish name. But I decided to die to myself and just to share it with the group. And as what I was saying was being translated, people at the back started to make some noise. And so I asked my translator what's going on, and he shared with me that someone right at the back, their sister was called Judith, and her sister had the exact issue that I saw. And so I said, well, where is she? Can she come down to the building, or can we go and meet her? And basically, she was in Madrid a couple of hours away, so it was impossible to take that time out and go see her. And so just in that church building, I prayed that God would heal her. And I got a report about a week later saying that she had this issue with her legs for so many years that basically meant she couldn't stand up for that long. But one morning she got out of bed and all the pain had completely disappeared. And she also had a lump the size of a tennis ball on her leg that needed to be surgically removed and that completely disappeared overnight. That she was completely healed. So God sent me, just a fella from Manchester, to a Bible school in Wales to go on a mission trip to Valencia to pray for someone who was in Madrid. How incredible, how crazy is that? But God showed me something that seemed impossible. God showed me something that seemed crazy. God showed me something way, way out there. And my pride was telling me, don't say it. Don't share it. It's just your imagination. You've just made this up. And if you get this wrong, they're going to look at you differently. They're going to see you differently. But I just had to surrender that to the Lord. And I had to trust God in the impossible. And just do what he says and be obedient to him. And ultimately, God healed someone as a result of that. God often tells us to do crazy things. I mean, the Bible is just full of people doing mental stuff. But it's in those crazy things that God is exposing where our heart truly lies. He's exposing how our obedience to him, and that our job is just to completely trust him in all things. As we've established yesterday, knowing that he is the God of the impossible, and he can change and transform any situation that we may face. So be obedient to him, trust him, do what he says, even if it seems crazy, even if it seems impossible, because God may just be testing you to see where your heart truly lies. Well, thanks so much for joining me here today on Bible Focus. It's been a pleasure to be with you. I hope you have a good rest of your day, and I'll see you at the same time tomorrow.

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1: I pray you were blessed by our Bible focus. Let me take the time to encourage you. Remember this morning, whatever it is you are facing, God has already gone ahead of you and fixed all of that for you. So continue to trust Him and believe Him that He has your back. God bless you as you continue to stay locked. Here is Steve Krong. You are Yahweh.

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2: Jaira, you are enough. 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He is enough for you this morning. 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
1: We have many people today who follow something that has no values, there are no challenges to it, and sometimes it's some famous idea, sometimes it's just to be popular, and other times some people follow because there is some tangible benefits that they can get from whatever they're following. My friends, if you follow something that there is no price attached to it, just remember that you are not going anywhere in any success. But when you follow something that has a cost and a price attached to it, listen, my friends, you're following something that is going to be of a real challenge, whether it's now or later. And for some people, it's a philosophy. Some people, it's a career. Some people, it's an idea. And when they follow, anytime they notice that there is going to be some type of hardship or difficulties involved in that what they follow, they are backing down. You know why? Nobody wants to follow something that is going to be chaotic to their lives, or something that is going to eventually create some serious difficult moments in their lives. They say, I won't follow that. I'm going to leave it because I don't need the stress. So I want to use today for a topic, the cost of following. And I want to take this from the book of St. Luke's Gospel, chapter 14, verse 25 to verse 32. And listen to me, my friends, you can read this at home. You can use it as your homework. Read that portion of the chapter of St. Luke's Gospel, chapter 14. Read that portion, and then you can understand exactly what it is when you follow something that is worth something. And before we go any further today, I'm going to ask you to bow your heads in prayer with me. Our Heavenly Father, we thank you this moment because, God, you are the one who sees and knows everything. And you know our hearts. And you know where our hearts are following. And you know what is in what we are following and what is not in what we are following. And so I pray today that you may help us to follow the right thing even when it costs something. And that right thing or that right person is following Christ and following all that he wants us to do so that we can make our way to heaven, standing before him and being rewarded for our faithfulness in all that we have done here on earth to him. So touch us today. In the name of Jesus, I pray. Amen. Now I give you a chapter to read from, and I give you some verses. But I'm going to read verse 26 to start with. We may go on to some other verses, but let me read this of the King James Version. Here's what Jesus said. If any man come to me and hate not his father and his mother and wife and children and brethren and sisters, yea, and his own life also, he cannot be my disciples. My friends, those are tough words. And you would say to me, why did Jesus use such tough words in the word hate in this scripture? Well, you'll understand it later on, because I'm sure that many of you would say, but how could Jesus say hate and we're not supposed to hate our brethren or hate nobody? Is something wrong with Jesus at this moment? My friends, there's nothing wrong with him. Here in this, my friend, Christ knew that these men wanted to be his disciples, and but also wanted to make sure that they are ready. And so, because he wanted to make these men make sure of themselves that they're ready, he pointed out the worst qualification in life that would make them qualified for the follow. And that is the worst qualification. And that is, if any man wants to follow me, he must hate his mother, his father, his wife, children and brother and sisters, and even his own life. You see what Christ is trying to do here? It's not that he's saying literally that you must hate, because Jesus Christ is not going to, he's not going to contradict his beliefs. He's not going contrary to what he believes. And you see, he's not, something is not wrong with him. He is not confused. He doesn't have any kind of mental disorder. He is a very straightforward God and does not contradict his beliefs. He is the God of love, the Christ of love and of peace. And so much he loved that he went on the cross and took the painful and humble position in the presence of all. Riding on the cross in the presence of all, he took that position and he made himself become a ransom sacrifice for the sins of the world. And on the cross, after the soldiers dismantled his body, he cried out, "It is finished." And he bowed his head and gave up the ghost. And you know, when he bowed his head and gave up the ghost, he did all of this out of love. So he's not going to tell you to love and then tell you to hate. Christ knows exactly what he's telling his disciples, because he's trying to tell them, you cannot have your comfort zone and love it more than you love me. If you want to be my disciples, you're going to have to leave your comfort zone, or love your comfort zone less and love me more. Because what love does, he said, if you love me, keep my commandment. And what love does, love will make you respond to the person that you love most. If you have your husband or wife or children at home and you love them dearly, if your spouse say to you to go over yonder and get something for them, because you love him, you're not going to think about what anybody else should say, or you're not going to think about who you can do something else for. You are going to think about that spouse. You love that spouse so much that you're going to do what the request is. And so this is what Christ was trying to say. I'm not telling you to go hate people, because he that hated his brother is a murderer. I'm telling you, in the essence, that if you're going to follow me, you're going to have to love me more than the comforts that you have, that surrounds you, that you can see, that you hold on to. And you will have to be willing to give up those comforts for the sake of me. And so I ask myself, and I ask you today, how many of us at this moment will say, I love Christ, I love my family, but how many of us will say, if Christ asks me for a minute to just leave my family at some place for a few days and go where I am sending you, how many of us would go? I'm sure that if Christ did that, we would have a confrontation going on with him. We will have a dispute. We will have to want to negotiate something. And you know what some of us will do? We'll say, I'll pray about it. Although we hear it clear in our ears, that the Lord is telling us what to do, because we don't want to go, we're going to use a cop-out and we're going to pray. And then we'll come back and we'll say, well, I prayed about it and I don't believe the Lord wants me to leave my family and go over to any place that he's sending me. I don't think that is of God. Listen, when God's making some direct demands on you, no matter what and who it is, God expects you to respond. Because why you must respond? If you love him, my friends, you're going to listen to whatever he said. And at any cost, you're going to follow him, because that's what love does. Now, if you don't love Christ as much as you say you love him, you know what you're going to do when he demands something of you for you to follow him? You're going to ask people. You're going to put your case before other people and you're going to hear what they say. And here's what you're going to come back and say. You're going to come back and you're going to say, I am just going to put this on the back burner. Maybe someday I'll pay attention to it. And eventually, someday will never come, because you will never entertain the thought again of doing what God tells you to do. And that's exactly how some people miss out on God's calling and the great things that God wants to do in their life. You know why they say they do that? It's because they never love Christ enough to go where he sent them. They waited. They ponder it in their heart. They turn the case over to somebody else. They get the ideas of others. And then before you know it, it all vanishes out of the mind. Now watch this, my friends. Moses was raised up in the palace of Pharaoh. And as good as that palace was, Moses had no problems to walk out of that palace and suffer afflictions for the people of God. And then we have Abraham, who walked away from his own country, and he was going to a place. And I'll tell you something, they did not just get up and walk like an idle person. They knew that God wanted them somewhere else. And so Abraham left Haran, not knowing where he was going. And somebody may probably ask him, well, how are you going to sell all that you have and pack up, and you and your wife are going to leave? I'm sure in Abraham's heart, he must be singing, where he may lead me, I must go. Oh, how I learned to trust him so. His divine will is sweet to me. My friends, when God tells you to follow him, it's not a joyride. It's not a super bread and butter for the day. It is some hardship. It is some tough times. But you must keep in mind that the captain of the host and the great provider is able to keep you with his grace in spite of the troubles and the afflictions, the casualties that may be involved in where you're going. He is able to keep you. You see, some people just like it easy. And all they're accustomed to you to do is easy stuff. Easy stuff. But when it comes on to a tough task of God saying, you follow me, and I'm going to ask you to follow me and let loose at least of some of these comforts that you have around you, then they begin to say, that could not be God. That got to be something else. And this is where the devil gets us all. Because God's going to take you out of something as tough as life is. He's going to put you into something better. And you may not get that now. But when you follow Jesus Christ and you do what he says, something after this life is waiting for you. And that's your rewards. You can't get that from anybody down here. And not a single person's signature is good enough to make you happy about it. But you can get it with the final signature, the final person, the God of all, the God who knows and rules everything. When he puts his signature on a reward to give to you, it is a signature that says, well done, thou good and faithful servant. So who would you want to follow? Would you want to follow the ideas of people? Would you want to follow the philosophies that somebody have? Would you want to follow all your family members who can give you all the material things of the world but deprive you of your spiritual obligation to God? That's a question that you have to answer, and it's only you. Decide whether you will rest the comfort zone or relinquish some of them and follow the God of your salvation. Now, my friends, perhaps the disciples that were there were expecting Christ to say, if any man come to me and be my disciples, he shall have wealth and honor and obedience. That would make him a great man. Then he can be my disciples. But that was not the case. It was not like that. Christ laid the worst conditions down that would qualify them. And that is, you should hate mom, dad, wife, brother, sisters, and even your life to follow him. Listen to me, my friends. This is not popular. This is not like common popular Christianity that the world is modernizing something that is non-biblical and make it look real as if this is the only and true way to go. Because everybody seems to want to have everything in abundance in order to believe that they're following Christ. They want to have everything looking great and everything must be in place in order to feel like they're following Christ. God himself will do some of the things that you don't think that is common and popular, but still wants you to follow him. Because what Christ does sometimes when he wants you, and he wants you to follow him, and you're trying not to, and you're ignoring, and you're telling him when you get everything together, my friends, you'll get it together. But you know what God will do? He's not going to have you following him on your terms. And so what he does, he disrupts your lives. Oh, yes, he does. He will disrupt your life, and he's going to reshape it into the way he wants it so that you can follow him. And of course, some people need some disruption in their lives because they're so focused on the things that they have around them that they cannot see God for who he is. They cannot trust him for who he is. All they see is all their luxury, all their wealth, all their finances, all of their family. And so God say, I'm trying to get your attention for the longest while to follow me. Here's what I'm going to do. I'm going to disrupt things. And then when he disrupts things, you'll find yourself saying, God, it's only you I can trust. Now I am ready. Because you've been calling me for a long time to follow you, and all I keep doing is just making excuses and debating and negotiating with you. And so I'm coming to you and I'll surrender. And I don't think you want God to do that. God wants you to follow him on his terms. And his terms in the eyes of the world may not look like they are great terms, but it's God's turn. And if you're going to follow God on his terms, you better believe that God will reward you also on his terms, not as what the world believe and what they say. Now, my friends, some of us will say, yes, God, I'll follow you, but I don't want all those problems. Hear me. If we're not willing to adjust to the unfavorable, painful, and disappointing circumstances of life, we are not ready yet to take on this journey. And many say, I will take it on, but I just really don't need that. Listen to me, my friends. Christ took it on for you. The apostles took it on. The prophets took it on. You're not going to get away with it. If you're going to follow Christ, you're going to have to adjust. And so here is Christ telling us we must consider something Consider the cost of following him as a disciple, because there are some serious difficulties we will face. Yes, there will. There are some serious things we will meet, and we have to be sure that it is truly come what may. I will follow. Now watch this. When we take upon us a discussion or a decision to follow, we are like a man who undertakes to build a tower and take on the expense of it. Yes, it's okay to say, I'll follow. Are you ready? When we decide that we're going to follow, we're just like a person who takes on this decision to build a tower. And of course, there's some work involved in it. And there's some tough times involved in it. Watch verse 28 and verse 30. Here's what it said. For which of you intend to build a tower, sitteth not down first, and counteth the cost, whether he have sufficient to finish it. Watch verse 29. Less happily, after he had laid the foundation and is not able to finish it, all that behold it begin to mock him. There's people walking around mocking him. And verse 30 said, saying, this is what they say, saying, this man began to build and was not able to finish. That's what it will look like. So we must be ready. We must tell ourselves, it's going to happen. Come what may, I will follow Christ at any cost. Now, my friends, here are some things I'll tell you to do. I suggest that you should do this when you're following Christ or when you're about to follow. You should start low. Lay the foundation deep. Lay it deep. No shallow movement, because you see, when you're shallow, anything can blow you off. But when your foundation is laid down deep, it will outride the storms and outride the disappointments in your life that comes your way. So lay deep, lay low, put the foundation down. Let it be like solid as a rock. And sometimes you have to shore it up as you're building. Shore it up properly. And then aim to build as high as heaven. You see, once you have that foundation down, you're going to build on the foundation. And how high you're going, the sky is the limit. But if without a foundation, a deep, strong, solid as a rock foundation, you cannot say the high is the limit. The sky is the limit. Because if you set down a weak, shallow foundation, it is likely to be destroyed by storms or hurricane and anything that is of nature. And the foundation is important in your life, because as you build, you will be tested naturally. You will be tested by natural things and also by spiritual forces. So make sure you have it down. Make sure you start low. Make sure you lay your foundation right. Here's the next thing you do. Sit and count. Don't be like that person that is full of hype, that is just going to get up and do things without really planning, without consulting, without having an idea of what you're doing. Sit down and count. Those that intend to build this tower, their lives must also be one that sit down and count. Sit down and count the cost. Sit down and count what's involved. Now, this is going to be a cost that you have to deal with as you count. You have to deal with it. You can't get up and believe that you have money to build, and then in the process or halfway of it, you found out money run out. I don't have any money. You got to make sure that you consider all things in your walk, in your building. Because many times we don't count, and sometimes things hit us in our face, or we collide with things, and then we spaz out, and we decide that we're not going any further. And it's all because we took this journey or this trip as if it was going to be an easy going trip. And if I run into any problems, I am going to get help from anybody and everybody, and I'm going to continue on. My friends, it's not always so. God allows you to run into some situations sometimes. And here's what happened. You are calling people all over to help you, and you cannot get anybody to answer the phone. And that is done by God's divine plan, that nobody will answer phone and come to your assistance. Because what? You must learn a lesson that you must sit down and count. No wonder sometimes you're calling people. I'm sure many of you have been there. You're calling people, and everybody's phone call that you made, you can't get a single person. And you know what you have to do? Find another way to get help. In some of that way, other way, is coming to grips with where you went wrong and resolve it in your mind. Sit down and count the cost. Every last one of you that are on this journey, don't be like the impulsive person that moves with no target in mind. Just get up and go. Sit and count the cost before you move on. Now, my friends, let me say the last one quickly. The last one is, have a rooted fixed principle. You see, my friends, sometimes there are many people who do not stand for anything in their spiritual life. They just go with the flow. Anything happen, happen. They never put a standard up. They never put the bars up. They lower the bars for everything. And so their spiritual life has become a mess. Everybody walk in and walk out. Do what they feel like with them and walk out and leave them. And leave them crumbling. Hear me today. You can put a principle, a standard in your life. And you can raise the bar. You can tell the devil, not me today. You can go with somebody else. But you won't have me, the child of God who is following him. You are not going to have me to stand for any old thing. And if you have all these in your mind, listen, you keep them in your mind because some people are weary. They started the walk and they give up. They already failed. They look at it. They know what it's going to cost. And you know what they told themselves? Not me. They already lost the battle in their mind before they even start walking. And they're those who go on and they'll say, listen, through the storms, through hell, through fire, through whatever it takes, I am determined, I've made up my mind that I am going to be a true disciple. Nothing on this journey is going to move me. And that's the determined person that is saying, for God I live, and for God I'll die. And I will continue to keep doing and walking in this journey and answering the call of God. In Jesus' name, amen. Father, thank you for your word today. May you touch the hearts of many who are contemplating what to do. Tell them it will be okay. Because you are fully in charge of the journey and fully in charge of who follows you and how you deal with them and how you sustain them on this journey. Sustain those who are coming, are going, are weary, and sometimes say, when is this going to be over? Sustain them today in Jesus' name. Amen.
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0: 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You're listening to the Morning Praise with Eileen. Let me encourage you with this Bible verse, Proverbs chapter 3 and verse 5. It says, "So trust in the Lord with all your heart and lean not to your own understanding." Yes, trust in God with all of your heart. You have to do the thing wholeheartedly and fully and lean not unto your own understanding. So my encouragement for you today, whatever it is you're going through, you should walk by faith and not by sight. Not by what you know, but not by what you see, sorry, but what you know. That's how you will handle things. And you can pray more, worry less, and trust God with the rest. That's what it is. You pray more, you worry less, and you trust God with the rest. You do not walk by sight. You walk by faith, and God will continue to carry you.

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2: 10,000 reasons for my heart to sing. Bless the Lord, O my soul. There's so many reasons we can sing unto God. We sing in Bless the Lord, O my soul, and all that is within me, we bless in his holy name. Thank you for staying locked to the morning praise. We continue with Jimmy the Psalmist, the goodness of the Lord.

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2: Yes, I have this morning. I don't know about you, but I know I have lived in the goodness of God. I don't know why he chose to love me this way, but I'm so thankful for his love, right? I am thankful for his love. I have seen the goodness of the Lord. That was Jimmy the Psalmist doing that beautiful one for us. I hope that you're having a little bit of joy and fun just worshiping God, you know. Don't let all of these good songs pass you by. Take a moment and just thank God and love on him for a beat. Amen. Praise God. We continue with Kevin Dongswell. If it's not you, dear Lord, it's nothing.

0: 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As you already know, that's Chevelle Franklin doing that one for us. Continue to stay locked to the morning praise.
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1: After you've done all you can, remember that's all you can do. After you have done that, just stand and watch God have his way in your life. Continue with Solomon Lane, Only You, Jesus.

Hello and welcome back to Bible Focus. I hope you're doing well. This is session 3 of our series titled A Test of Faith. And we're looking at Genesis chapter 22 and the life of Abraham. He is an example for us of how we're supposed to live, how we're supposed to operate. And so we're looking at this example and seeing what principles we can take from our everyday. And so far this week, we've looked at how the promise of God cannot overtake the person of God in our hearts, that he is our great reward, not our promise, and that we need to be able to lay those things down. And secondly, we've looked at Isaac's submission, that God can do impossible things and we are to trust and put our faith in him. But today we're going to be looking at verses 9 to 10. So if you have a Bible, please turn to Genesis chapter 22 and I'll start reading from verse 9. When they arrived at the place where God had told him to go, Abraham built an altar and arranged the wood on it. Then he tied his son Isaac and laid him on the altar on the top of the wood, and Abraham picked up the knife to kill his son as a sacrifice. We know that Abraham has said to Isaac, "The Lord will provide." But here they are at the top of the mountain. They've built this altar. He's tied to it. Now, if this was me, right? I'm just being real. I'm just going to be honest. And I was Isaac, I would be expecting a nice lamb to be sat there nestled at the top of the mountain, looking all good, looking all submissive, and not waiting for us. He's just lying there. He's not running around where I have to chase him. He's just sitting there. But if I'm strapped to the altar and my dad has literally got a knife and he's about to plunge it into my chest, I would start asking questions. I'd probably pretend to be ill, pull a bit of a sickie, try and get down the mountain. But they just go on as if it's normal. We've already established that Isaac was around 15 to 18 years old, so he could have overpowered his father, but he didn't. He willingly went onto the altar. There's no record of him even saying, "Dad, this seems a bit weird. Dad, what's going on? Dad, why are you strapping me to the altar? Dad, why is the knife above me?" He willingly puts himself there, and it shows us the utter dependence and trust Isaac had in his father, but also the Lord. And it goes back to what I was saying in the last session on testimonies and sharing stories of what God has done. Abraham would have told Isaac all about what God has done for him. Isaac's faith was stirred up based on his father's experiences. So he was willing to go onto the altar and he was willing to go through with this sacrifice, completely trusting his father and ultimately completely trusting the Lord. But this is a beautiful illustration of the cross. Jesus willingly laid down his life for you and me. He was not forced there. He went willingly. As he says in the garden, "Not my will, but yours be done." He submitted. And Jesus, like Isaac, is led to the cross by his father. And they both laid down their lives willingly. A theologian I love used to say this in Bible school. You can find Jesus on every page of this book. Thousands of years before Jesus came, you can see little snippets of the cross. You can see little snippets of the resurrection. You can see little snippets of how the God of the universe would come down and ultimately save humanity. So Isaac going down and willingly placing himself on the altar does not just show his submission to his father and to God, but it also is a picture of the cross. But then it says, Abraham picked up his knife to kill his son as a sacrifice. Now this is like a movie, isn't it? This is wild. It's crunch time. All hope seems lost. Where is the way out? But Abraham was willing to go through with it. And Isaac was willing for his father to do this because they trusted the Lord. Abraham had this complete dependence on God that he knew that something would happen. Remember, Abraham said on the way up to Isaac that God was going to provide. In Hebrews, he says, he who had embraced the promise was about to sacrifice his one and only son. That even though God had said, it's through Isaac that your offspring will be reckoned. Abraham reasoned that God could even raise the dead. This is a little insight into the behind the scenes of Abraham's heart. That he knew a substitute would come, or if a substitute didn't come, God would raise Isaac from the dead. He was so willing to do it regardless, with the confidence knowing something must happen. Scripture states that Abraham was justified by works when he offered his son on the altar. Isaac demonstrated his faith by sincerely obeying the Lord.
This was not just words. It wasn't just a nice ideal. It was action. We know that faith produces work within us. Faith produces a confidence that causes us to act, causes us to do and be obedient to the Lord. And sometimes these actions seem crazy. Sometimes these actions seem wild. But God is using this to test us where our heart truly lies. And he uses it to expose anything that needs to be taken away. And God does this for us as well. I remember when I was in Bible school, we went on a mission trip to Valencia. And we were helping a church out there and equipping them for evangelism and outreach and church growth and things like this. And one of the days, we were going to be going out onto the streets and talking to people about Jesus. And so before we were going to go out onto the streets, we had a time of prayer and worshiping, just dedicating this time to the Lord. And I was praying and I was really worried about it because I don't really like evangelism in normal circumstances, never mind where I can't speak the language and I need someone to translate for me and everything like this. And so as I was praying, I said, God, just help me. Give me some insight into what's going to happen today. And I saw this picture in my mind of a lady struggling to walk. And then I saw in big, bold letters above her head, the name Judith. And I thought, okay, is this someone I'm going to meet? Is this someone that maybe the church knows or something like this? But I didn't want to share it because I had this pride in my heart of what if it's me? What if it's just my imagination? And then I started to spiral out of control thinking, hang on a second. If I get this wrong, will they listen to me? Will these people see me in a different light or whatever else? It just seemed impossible because I thought Judith is not a Spanish name. But I decided to die to myself and just to share it with the group.

had this issue with her legs for so many years that basically meant she couldn't stand up for that long. But one morning she got out of bed and all the pain had completely disappeared. And she also had a lump the size of a tennis ball on her leg that needed to be surgically removed, and that completely disappeared overnight. That she was completely healed. So God sent me, just a fella from Manchester, to a Bible school in Wales to go on a mission trip to Valencia to pray for someone who was in Madrid. How incredible, how crazy is that? But God showed me something that seemed impossible. God showed me something that seemed crazy. God showed me something way, way out there. And my pride was telling me, don't say it, don't share it. It's just your imagination. You've just made this up. And if you get this wrong, they're going to look at you differently. They're going to see you differently. But I just had to surrender that to the Lord. And I had to trust God in the impossible. And just do what he says and be obedient to him. And ultimately, God healed someone as a result of that. God often tells us to do crazy things. I mean, the Bible is just full of people doing mental stuff. But it's in those crazy things that God is exposing where our heart truly lies. He's exposing how our obedience to him, and that our job is just to completely trust him in all things. As we've established yesterday, knowing that he is the God of the impossible, and he can change and transform any situation that we may face. So be obedient to him. Trust him. Do what he says, even if it seems crazy, even if it seems impossible, because God may just be testing you to see where your heart truly lies. Well, thanks so much for joining me here today on Bible Focus. It's been a pleasure to be with you. I hope you have a good rest of your day, and I'll see you at the same time tomorrow.

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2: Always on time. That was the Elevation Worship reminding us that God is always on time. You know, some time ago I heard this talk or this quote saying that we give up too easy. Don't give up, because some of our greatest blessings is on the other side of patience. So be patient. God is still working on you. God is working through your prayers. He's working on whatever you have asked him for. God is working. So please don't give up. Don't give up that sooner. Hold on. Your time is coming. God will come through for you. And remember, as I said, your greatest blessing or our greatest blessings is on the other side of patience. So be patient and don't give up.

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1: 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We are live from the Nature Island of Dominica. We thank God for the opportunity that He has given us to come into your space and to bless your heart. So I hope that you are being blessed. That I hope that you are being encouraged. I hope that you are stronger because you listen. I pray a song would minister to your heart. We continue this morning with the Bethel music. They're reminding us that Jesus Christ, He's our champion.

0: If you believe that the chains are broken over your life, come on, I decree it over somebody in this place. There's somebody who walked in here bound. There's somebody who walked in here broken. But he's come to mend every single broken heart. Come on, he's come to mend every single broken heart.
1: 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Well, in our audience, we have both. Some are locked in here all the time. 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And before long, they're back here. Hey, it may sound funny, but we don't mind. 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In fact, the more they know of what other stations play, the more likely they are to feel better about what we play. 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
2: I pray that you really enjoy that one. Those 3 days was really, really nice. I hope you took your foot on those there and dance a bit. It is well with our soul. As I always say, it doesn't matter what the body is going through. The soul is well in Jesus. Amen. It is well with my soul. We continue with the elevation worship. No one.
3: All right. 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
2: You know, this morning, as you go throughout your day or as you go about your business doing what you have to do, I pray God will help you, that you will walk in the peace of God. You know, the peace that passes all that we understand, every step of yours will be ordered by that peace. I pray favor over you, that you will walk in divine alignment with the word of God, you know, and favor will follow you. Mercy is already on one side, put favor on the other side, and as you go, you will walk in the mercy and the favor of God. God bless you as you continue to stay locked.

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2: 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He keep on making ways for me. Amen. He will continue to make ways for you. He just keep doing it over and over again. Every day we wake up is the mercies of God. He just keep on blessing us and he keep on making ways for us. Continue to stay locked.
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1: FM Radio. Happy Wednesday to all of my beautiful friends out there. The week is not yet over. We're just in the middle of the week. Amen. If Monday was rough and Tuesday was heavy, don't give up now. We are on Wednesday, and Wednesday is much closer to your breakthrough. So hold on. God is working behind the scene for you. Don't give up. Keep on moving. Keep on going. God is walking with you. You are not alone. I always tell you, God is with us. We are not alone. That's what I know, and that's what I believe. I believe the word of God. He said he will never leave me, and I love this one. He will never leave me, and he won't forsake me. So no matter how rough or tough it is, I know I have company. He is there with me. So I encourage you. It might be a little rough, but hold on. Hold on, you're closer to your breakthrough than you think. God bless you as you continue to stay.
2: Yeah. Woo. I like that.

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1: 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That was a great reminder this morning that God is holy and he is holy forever. That was the Bethel Music doing that one for us. We continue this precious day God has given us. We continue to put him at the center of it all. Here is Eben, Jesus at the center.

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2: Okay, so listen to this about the goodness of God. I want to encourage you about the goodness of God. I know we sing it sometimes and we say it a lot, but the goodness of God is not just something he does. It is who he is. God is just good. So his goodness is just who he is this morning. From the rising sun to the setting of the same sun, God is good. His goodness is all around us and it is seen all over the world. God is good, and it's not just something he does, it is who he is. God is good this morning. So take courage in the fact that every breath you take, he knows about it. Every step you take, he knows about it. God is good, and his goodness will keep following you all the days of your life.

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2: Mighty man of war, amen. For those of you that know me, you'll know I love this song by Jimmy the Psalmist. God is a mighty man of war. He's always fighting for us. And the thing about him, he never loses a battle. And I am truly thankful to him. So I encourage you this morning, do not let go of his hands. Hold on to his guiding hands. He will guide you through whatever situation, whatever it is you're going through. God will guide you through. He's a mighty man of war, amen. And when he comes in, he brings strength, he brings peace, he brings hope right where you are. So hold on to this mighty man of war. 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
1: Yes, it is this morning. As you live and breathe, as the day goes by, the rapture is coming. Please don't get left behind. That was the Blessed Messenger reminding us there's a rapture coming. One of these days, Jesus Christ will step up the cloud at glory and he'll come to rescue us or come to take us home. The Bible says that I have gone to prepare a place for you, and if I go, I will come again to receive you unto myself. And where I am, there you may be also. So yes, the rapture is coming. Please don't get left behind. We continue with Tasha Cobbs, No Longer a Slave.

Jesus. So I grew up in a Pentecostal holiness church. Oh, it's some more of us in here. And we used to have the hand clapping, foot stomping songs that just made you real, real, real, real happy, and it made you feel good. So we have one of those songs. It's called The River of the Lord. Anybody remember that moment when you received Jesus as your personal Savior and the blood of Jesus washed all of your sins away?

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2: Hold on to me when it's too dark to see you. Hold on to me when my heart is broken. Hold on to me when I want to do something stupid. Hold on to me, Jesus. Just asking him to hold on to us. If he doesn't hold you, you will not make it. So I encourage you this morning to ask him just to hold on to you. When people start getting on your nerve, hold on to me, Jesus. So I'll do the right thing. Hold on to me. Continue to stay locked to the morning praise.

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2: Yes, I will. This morning I will keep holding the hand that keeps holding me. That was Tasha Cobbs doing that beautiful one. We continue with Sinaj in Waymaker.

0: That was Sinaj, Waymaker, Miracle Worker, Promise Keeper. He's the light in your darkness. He's the light of this world. Amen. This world is so much darkness in there, but Jesus Christ is the light. So let's bring them the light. Let's give them the light. Jesus is the light of this world. Continue to stay locked. We continue with this one. Enjoy.
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2: Yes, that's where we're ending it nice and smooth. Lord, I love you. Lord, I need you. I need you in the middle of the night. I need you when things seem so dark and I can't see my way out. Lord, I need you. That was beautifully done by Adrian Cunningham. Those of you that love it, I know that you were blessed as you listen. This is where my time has come to an end, and I'm truly thankful to God for the opportunity. It has been a beautiful morning. I hope that you were blessed and encouraged as you listen. My name is Eileen. You will hear me again tomorrow, if the Lord's willing, the same time and the same radio station. God bless you. I love and appreciate you always. Goodbye.
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0: Jesus is not a formula. He is Lord. You can't have the power without Christ because it comes directly from Him. And He is more important than anything we can receive from Him or that we can do through Him.
1: When the Apostle Paul was on his missionary journeys, his usual pattern was to spend a few months in any given place sharing the gospel, firstly in the local synagogue with the Jews and then amongst the Gentiles. But in Ephesus, things changed. Paul ended up staying for 3 whole years. On today's Word Alive with Tom Ward, we'll learn about the impact of this longer stay and its implications for us. Hi and welcome to the programme. As usual, a Bible will be handy as we continue in our study of the Book of Acts. This is part 16 of the series, and so if you've missed any of it so far, do go to gnba.net, that's gnba.net, to catch up. For now though, please turn to chapter 19, and I'm going to read from verse 8 to verse 20. Paul entered the synagogue and spoke boldly there for 3 months, arguing persuasively about the kingdom of God. But some of them became obstinate. They refused to believe and publicly maligned the way. So Paul left them. He took the disciples with him and had discussions daily in the lecture hall of Tyrannus. This went on for 2 years, so that all the Jews and Greeks who lived in the province of Asia heard the word of the Lord. God did extraordinary miracles through Paul, so that even handkerchiefs and aprons that had touched him were taken to the sick, and their illnesses were cured, and the evil spirits left them. Some Jews, who went around driving out evil spirits, tried to invoke the name of the Lord Jesus over those who were demon-possessed. They would say, "In the name of the Jesus whom Paul preaches, I command you to come out." 7 sons of Sceva, a Jewish chief priest, were doing this. One day the evil spirit answered them, "Jesus I know, and Paul I know about, but who are you?" Then the man who had the evil spirit jumped on them and overpowered them all. He gave them such a beating that they ran out of the house, naked and bleeding. When this became known to the Jews and Greeks living in Ephesus, they were all seized with fear, and the name of the Lord Jesus was held in high honour. Many of those who believed now came and openly confessed what they had done. A number who had practiced sorcery brought their scrolls together and burned them publicly. When they calculated the value of the scrolls, the total came to 50,000 drachmas. In this way, the word of the Lord spread widely and grew in power. Here's Tom with today's message.
0: Thanks, Mel. Now, I got married over 2 decades ago and my honeymoon was in Turkey. Up to this point in my life, the furthest I'd ventured away from sunny Manchester was France when I was a teenager. Me and my family had been so looking forward to going abroad after many years caravanning in Wales that the 7 days of rain that followed led to a return to Wales for many more annual summer holidays there. So when I got hitched and headed to Turkey, I was excited but very unprepared for how hot it really was. I still remember the humidity when we first exited our plane. As soon as we arrived in the resort at Kudadasi, we headed to the pool, ready to get a decent tan. I know, very British of us. Several hours later, both my wife and I were badly burnt. I got heat stroke, she got prickly heat, and we had to head back to the hotel room to try and find some air conditioning. We were booked in to go to Ephesus a few days later, but then my wife got gastroenteritis. Things were not looking good. We were both feeling pretty rough, but I was so desperate to visit this place of such biblical significance. So we decided to brave it, and I'm really glad we did. Everything else about our honeymoon was pretty naff, I'm afraid, but not Ephesus. We headed out caked in enough sun cream to sink a ship with hats and long-sleeve t-shirts and copious bottles of water. To this day, I'm not sure how we survived, but Ephesus was incredible. I remember us telling the tour guide that we were Christians, so he kept pointing out significant places. He showed us some paving stones in the ground with fishes carved into them, obviously a sign that Christians have used since the earliest days of the church. He also pointed out a shack on a hill where he said that the Apostle Paul had once stayed. Now, there was nothing to prove it, but I still have a photo somewhere. And finally, the most impressive thing was the theatre. It was originally large enough to fit 24,000 people, and it was breathtaking. That very theatre features prominently in the second half of Acts chapter 19. So on that baking hot day in June 2003, I stood where the Apostle Paul once stood. And that was in my mind as I was putting together today's message. When me and my wife were there, only 10% of Ephesus had been excavated. Now it's closer to 20%, but still most of it hasn't been unearthed. So what did Paul experience when he first arrived in this city? At the time, Ephesus was the capital of the Roman province of what today we call Turkey. It was a free city, which meant that it had some autonomy under Roman rule and could govern its own local affairs. It had paved streets and a large theatre, as I've mentioned, but it also had public baths, fountains, a library, a bustling marketplace, and aqueducts. It was a commercial hub. At one point, it had a thriving harbour, but by the time Paul arrived, that had become silted up and unusable. Ephesus was connected by major roads to the rest of Asia Minor. Crafts like silver and bronze work and religious tourism fueled the economy. So what about religion? Well, in Ephesus, they predominantly worshipped Artemis. In fact, Ephesus was home to the Temple of Artemis, which was considered one of the seven wonders of the ancient world. Now, we need to distinguish this Artemis from a Greek god, also called Artemis. Instead, the one in Ephesus was a fertility goddess with Eastern mother goddess features. Pilgrims came from across the empire to worship, generating massive wealth for the city through offerings, festivals, and the sale of religious souvenirs. Alongside Artemis, there were temples to other gods. There was also a significant Jewish population, and worship of the Roman emperor as a god was also prominent and politically useful. As Mel said in the intro, Paul stayed in Ephesus for the longest time of any place he visited on mission. It was a key city, and Paul was desperate to reach it. As he shared with them, there were three main responses, and this will be the structure of today's message. First, some refused the gospel and were hardened. Second, some tried to use the gospel and regretted it. And third, some people believed the gospel and were changed. So, some refused the gospel and were hardened. What I find interesting is that usually Luke, the author of Acts, when he's describing Paul's journeys, he would normally state first that some believed, and then he would follow it up with some didn't believe. But in verse 8 and 9, it starts with those who didn't believe. Paul entered the synagogue and spoke boldly there for 3 months, arguing persuasively about the kingdom of God. But some of them became obstinate, they refused to believe, and publicly maligned the way. It seems that the gospel didn't take root as easily as in some other places. And so what does Paul do? He sticks around. He settles in. He commits to staying for the long haul so the people will get more opportunities to respond to the gospel. It gets to the point in verse 10 where it says this: "This went on for 2 years so that all the Jews and Greeks who lived in the province of Asia heard the word of the Lord." So why did Paul stick around so long? He wanted everybody to hear about this Messiah, Jesus Christ. Some will accept, some will reject, but at least everybody will have the choice. Paul's message was centered on the kingdom of God, as it said in verse 8. Now, this was the heart of Jesus' message himself. All the way back in Acts 1 verse 3, it says he appeared to them over a period of 40 days and spoke about the kingdom of God. Paul was preaching what Christ himself had been preaching. Paul had entered a very influential city, but the kingdom of God collided with the culture of this city. Jesus came to change people's priorities from my kingdom to thy kingdom, our kingdom to his kingdom. So what is this kingdom of God then? Well, it's not primarily a political or geographical or military entity, but rather the sovereign rule of God over all things. It is present wherever God's will is being done. Hearts are submitted to him and Jesus is acknowledged as Lord. The kingdom is already and not yet. You probably heard that phrase before. The kingdom has come with the first coming of Christ, his life, death, and resurrection. But also the kingdom won't be fully realized until Christ's return, when sin, death, and Satan are finally and fully defeated. Until then, we preach the gospel and the kingdom grows through this. Christ's kingdom doesn't expand through political conquest or violence, but through the preaching of the gospel, the transforming work of the Holy Spirit and the formation of the church as God's people. Jesus' great commission was his marching orders that the Apostle Paul was following so that people would be delivered from the domain of darkness and transferred to the kingdom of God. The kingdom calls for repentance and discipleship, as we'll see in our final point today. Salvation is by grace through faith, but kingdom living involves transformation, justice, and holiness. Matthew 6, verse 33, seek first the kingdom of God and his righteousness. Paul preached the kingdom, but many refused to believe. The word in verse 9 of Acts 18 in the NIV is obstinate. The ESV translates it as stubborn, and the NASB says hardened. It comes from the Greek word, which means stiff or hard. In this verse, it's used in the passive participle form, which means becoming hardened. It implies a kind of progressive resistance to Paul's message. This hardening is tied to continued unbelief. It suggests that their stubbornness wasn't just a one-time reaction, but a settled, willful resistance of the gospel of Jesus Christ. I think this shows us human responsibility. People choose to resist God's truth and become hardened in the process. It's such a devastating thing to do. The Bible describes this greater hardening coming from God as an act of divine judgment. Like Pharaoh in the book of Exodus, it talks of hardening a number of different ways. One, Pharaoh hardened his heart. Two, God hardened Pharaoh's heart. And three, Pharaoh's heart was hardened. It started, though, with Pharaoh hardening his heart. Sometimes hardening is a judicial act of God where God gives people over to their freely chosen rebellion. It's a strong word, but then Luke adds they refused to believe as well. He really is stressing the point here. This verb comes from a negative prefix not added to the word persuade. So it literally means not to be persuaded, but carries again the deeper sense of willful resistance and disobedience, especially in relation to God's truth or command. The verb appears several times in the New Testament, and it's usually used to describe unbelief that leads to judgment, not just intellectual doubt, but religious unbelief. When the kingdom of God collides with the culture, some people refuse to believe and continue in that stubbornness. And this can lead to things getting messy. In the second half of Acts 19, a man called Demetrius, who basically makes shrines for Artemis, organizes a mob to go against the Christians because he was worried that he was going to lose his business if people stopped worshipping Artemis. And it wasn't just him. The worship of Artemis brought trade and tourism. It was probably its biggest moneymaker. A lot of people would be impacted financially if Artemis was dethroned. It's a sad example again of the hardness of people's hearts because of money. And it's not the first time or the second time that this has happened in recent chapters in Acts. If you've been listening to Word Alive in recent weeks, you'll know what I'm referring to. And is it any different today? Sadly, many people reject the good news of the gospel because of the impact it will have on them financially. But the kingdom of God collides with the culture. They refuse to believe, even though Paul's words were being backed up by some amazing and slightly strange miracles. Listen to verse 11 and verse 12. God did extraordinary miracles through Paul, so that even handkerchiefs and aprons that had touched him were taken to the sick, and their illnesses were cured, and the evil spirits left them. Now, these miracles were not ends in themselves, but signs that the power of Jesus was at work. Even handkerchiefs and aprons carried healing power. This display was a direct challenge to the Ephesian culture, which was saturated with magic, spells, and superstition. It reminds me a little bit of Moses before Pharaoh and the signs that Moses performed to prove that Yahweh was the one true living God and that he was indeed calling his people, the Jews, out of slavery. Moses came up against the Egyptian magicians who tried to copy and emulate the miracles that Moses performed. But ultimately, those magicians even admitted themselves in Exodus 8 verse 19, this is the finger of God. Part of the kingdom colliding with the Ephesian culture was showing where true power comes from. It wasn't Paul's power, it was the power of Christ through him. And we shouldn't be surprised. Jesus himself said, these signs will accompany those who believe. Now, I want to read a quote from a Gospel Coalition article I read about the modern practice of selling healing cloths, or basically any item that has been quote-unquote blessed or prayed over by some spiritual man. The article by Scott McDonald says this: the practice of religiously commissioning and distributing healing cloths has more in common with the Ephesian sons of Sceva than with the miracles wrought by God through Paul. The local exorcists attempted to replicate and bottle the miracles, distributing them as they willed. But in fact, God, not the items or the human instruments, dictated the miracles performed during this seminal moment in church history. Luke, the author of Acts, has no interest in propping up Paul by endorsing magical practices. He distinguished between Christian miracle working and the practice of magic in the Greco-Roman world. His purpose is to draw attention to the unique role and status of Peter and Paul in God's purposes. And as the story of Ephesus concludes, neither Paul nor his clothes are idolized or granted exaggerated importance. But this differentiation is exactly what eludes us today in many of these practices. When cloths are specifically and repeatedly commissioned by so-called miracle-working Christian leaders, the line between magic and Christian miracle fades. We do not doubt or discard the extraordinary miracles, yet we also do not seek to copy them by becoming magicians who can manipulate spiritual powers upon request. Instead, we see the gracious work of God in authenticating Paul's ministry and reaching into the magic mania of Ephesus to heal, deliver, and save. Sadly, a preoccupation with miraculous objects can become a crutch upon which our faith begins to rest. Sorry, that was quite a lengthy quote, but I think it was really helpful. The article then mentioned the sons of Sceva, and we'll learn about them in our second point. Number two, some tried to use the gospel and regretted it. If you've got the passage in front of you, this situation is explained in verses 13 to 17. Most scholars believe that Sceva was either part of a priestly family or used the title to gain influence, likely as a self-proclaimed or local religious authority. His sons travelled around attempting to cast out demons using rituals and borrowed formulas. Casting out demons, or trying to, was a common practice, and sometimes people would actually watch for entertainment. The sons of Sceva have heard about Jesus, and so they tried to use the name of Jesus like a magic incantation. The problem is, they didn't know Jesus personally, and thus the demon didn't recognize them as having any authority. In verse 15, the demon says, "Jesus I know, and Paul I recognize, but who are you?" They tried to use the name of Jesus as a magical formula, and it didn't go well for them. All seven of them took a severe beating from the evil spirit. The truth is, you can't borrow someone else's faith. You need a personal relationship with Jesus. You're not born into Christianity. You're not a Christian just because your parents are. You don't get the Holy Spirit just because some of your friends have. Whether it's blessed handkerchiefs or casting out demons, it's not about us. It's about Jesus. Does Jesus know you? Now, obviously, he knows everyone, but does he know you? As in, are you in a relationship with him? Are you on a first-name basis? Faith must be personal and authentic, not borrowed or imitated. Jesus is not a formula. He is Lord. You can't have the power without Christ, because it comes directly from him. And he is more important than anything we can receive from him or that we can do through him. Do you remember in Luke 10 when the disciples are buzzing that they've been successfully casting demons out of people? And Jesus says in verse 20, "Do not rejoice that the spirits submit to you, but rejoice that your names are written in heaven." It's about the relationship and being with Jesus forever. What was the result of this strange story? Verse 17, "When this became known to the Jews and Greeks living in Ephesus, they were all seized with fear, and the name of the Lord Jesus was held in high honor." God works through situations, even strange ones like this. And something of the power and authority of Jesus shown through the authentic miracles of Paul, as contrasted with the lack of power and authority of all the pretenders, starts to break down some of the resistance people have had. There were some people who were starting to believe, as we see in our final point. Number three, some believed the gospel and were changed. And what a change it brings. In verse 18, there is confession. Many of those who believed now came and openly confessed what they had done. I feel like this is a bit of a lost art today. We focus so much on just believing that we forget we have to confess. Now, this doesn't need to be with a vicar or a priest. We can go straight to God, but we must recognize that we have sinned. Otherwise, we won't understand the gospel. The gospel is good news only after we've realised the bad news, that we have sinned before a righteous God and we are in big trouble unless we turn to Jesus Christ, in whom is the key to forgiveness, salvation and true life. And this should be a habit throughout our faith journey. It's not a one-time thing. Although we don't have to confess to priests and whatnot, it is good to confess to others. Find somebody who you trust, who is a committed Christian, and share your struggles, share your temptations, and share the ways that you fail, and ask them to keep you accountable. Confess. The gospel brings people to repentance, not just emotionally, but also practically. Verse 19, a number who had practiced sorcery brought their scrolls together and burned them publicly. When they calculated the value of the scrolls, the total came to 50,000 drachmas. Their new faith impacted them instantly, and they knew that all this magic and sorcery was rubbish at best and demonic at worst. Their new faith costs them, but they're happy about it. They have found the truth. To take up the cross of Jesus means laying down other things. Things that these people had been dedicated to. They had committed time and money to. Remember, Ephesus was a very religious place through the worship of Artemis, but also was fascinated in spiritual things. Now, we have to admit, the history of book burning throughout the years is rather sketchy, even within church history. But this book burning wasn't enforced. It wasn't state censorship. The people, these newfound Christians, full of the joy of the Lord and of the Holy Spirit, were cut to the heart. They realised what they had been reading was not true, and they wanted to get rid of it all. In today's money, this would amount to about £10 million altogether. Books were very expensive. You might think that they're expensive today, but back then, before the printing press, everything was copied by hand and was immensely valuable. Now, I love books. Love them. I probably have too many books. And I've got rid of hundreds of books in the past, and I'm normally happy to take them to the charity shop or whatever. But there have been other books and music that I used to listen to and read before I was a Christian that I wouldn't want anybody else to have because they were junk. I listened to some very heavy music before I was a Christian, and some of it was pretty dark. If you were once interested in the occult or you were part of a different religion and then you became a Christian, I think it's fair enough to throw away literature that's linked with it because you don't want to pass on lies to someone else to be influenced by. But there's also a wider principle here, isn't there, of what we put into our minds, even as believers. It was Paul himself who said in Philippians 4, whatever is true, whatever is noble, whatever is right, whatever is pure, whatever is lovely, whatever is admirable, if anything is excellent or praiseworthy, think about such things. That doesn't mean that you can only read the Bible and only watch The Chosen and only listen to worship music. But are we not tempted to go too far the other way? When was the last time you turned something off? When was the last time you stopped reading something? When was the last time you stopped listening to something? What needs to be thrown out of your life? What needs to be burned up? These new believers were casting aside things that weren't helpful and they were replacing it with God's word. Look at this in verse 20. In this way, the word of the Lord spread widely and grew in power. God's word makes you strong. Reading the Bible is essential for every Christian. We know in Ephesus at this point, they didn't have a New Testament. It was oral traditions and the Old Testament. But today, we have the entire scriptures. If you want to grow, feed your soul daily. If you want to be strong in faith, soak in scripture every day, not as a task that you're required to do, but as a treasure that you can't get enough of. What better way to start your day than turning to God's word? Maybe your phone is the device that wakes you up in the morning. In that first moment after your alarm is played, you have a choice. You can check the news to see what other things you need to be worried about. You can check social media to see how popular or unpopular you are. You can put on some music to drown out the day that is to come. Or you can open a Bible app, or even a physical Bible, and start the day with God's word and fill your mind with what is true, noble, right, pure, lovely, admirable, excellent, and praiseworthy. Charles Spurgeon once said, "No man was ever unholy because he read his Bible too much." These brand new Christians in Ephesus lived in a very diverse and destructive society. There were distractions everywhere. There were alternatives to the gospel around every corner. And it's not much different where we live, is it? but the gospel collides with culture, and we need to be on the right side of that collision. So Paul stayed in Ephesus for the long haul, and despite the initial response, many people did get saved. Demetrius admits in verse 26, this fellow Paul has convinced and led astray large numbers of people here in Ephesus, and in practicality, the whole province of Asia. The results from Paul's labours were vast.
1: 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You've been listening to a message called The Long Haul, brought to you by Good News Broadcasting. We're a ministry that has been teaching the Bible through media since 1954. We hope you've been blessed by this message. For more content, you can go to gnba.net. We can also be found on Instagram, TikTok, and Facebook. Thanks again for being with us. Tom and I will be back at the same time next weekend. Goodbye, and God bless.

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Remember that he is the greatest. Remember that he has all power. And remember that he never has a bad day. So it doesn't matter what it looks like or what you feel like. How many know that God is still in control?

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remember right around the year 2012, I would go out and I would minister. Chandler was just talking about it. I would minister to people and I would watch them be healed, set free, and delivered. And I would go home for days in the dark, under the covers with the curtains closed. I was plagued by depression and rejection. And the main thing the enemy would try to tell me is that I was alone. He would say, yeah, you do all of that. And if you were to die today, they would find another Tasha. Let me tell you something. This is the testimony. I remember being in that dark room. I remember the curtains closed. It was so dark that my roommate, who was my cousin at the time, she came and she told me, Tasha, I can't take it. I got to move out. She left and went to one of our family members' house. Dark place. I was in that dark room crying in my bed. And the Lord came to me. He said, Tasha, get up and wash your face. Because I'm never alone, no. I got up. He said, for one thing, he said, you've been calling it the wrong thing. You're walking around saying you're depressed. This is rejection. Depression is a branch off of the root of rejection. So you've been cutting off branches, but tonight we're going to get to the root. He said, this is what I want you to say every single day. I want you to look yourself in the mirror and you say, I curse the spirit of rejection. And I receive the spirit of adoption. And every single day I walked out my deliverance. I had a revelation deep.

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heaven as of a rushing mighty wind, and it filled the whole house where they were sitting. Verse 4, and they were all filled with the Holy Spirit and began to speak with other tongues as the Spirit gave them utterance. Just like he did it before. How many know we need him to do it again? 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

The Bible says in Romans chapter 8, in the same way, the Spirit helps us in our weakness. We do not know what we ought to pray for, but the Spirit Himself intercedes for us with groans that words cannot express. And He who searches our hearts knows the mind of the Spirit, because the Spirit intercedes for the saints in accordance with God's will. We have the songs that help you rely on the power of God when you feel weak and overpowered by the circumstances of life. 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
1: And I will enjoy it. Your mouth needs to speak what you want to see. I will enjoy it.

yourself, I recover everything. Jesus paid for it. 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Jesus was bruised for it. Jesus was beaten for it. Jesus was spat on for it. They put a crown of thorn on him. He was nailed on the cross for it. So I must walk in all

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0: Psalm 34, verse 8. The Word of God says, "Taste and see that the Lord is good. Blessed is the man who takes refuge in Him." 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
1: We continue to bless You. We continue to magnify You. You reign. You reign. Woo, You reign. And we adore You, Jesus. Thank You, Jesus. Everybody say, God, I look to You. Say, I won't be overwhelmed.
2: I won't be overwhelmed.
1: Say, give me vision.
2: Give me vision.
1: To see things like You do.

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a prayer to the Lord. Whether you're streaming or whether you're here, we're all one body of Christ together. Let's just affirm that word. Let's echo it. Let's make it a refrain. Let's make it the referral for this evening. Lord, you reign in our life. That calms every fear. It settles every doubt. It resolves every outstanding issue. Forever and ever, our God reigns. Hallelujah. Hallelujah. Oh, what a joy to know the Lord. And what a great privilege to be known by Him. And we are comforted in knowing that our God reigns. Let's bless the Lord for Jesus in whatever your way is. Thank the Lord.

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0: Psalm 34, verse 8. The Word of God says, "Taste and see that the Lord is good. Blessed is the man who takes refuge in Him." We're My Worship 103.3. 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

0: Being a happy person is no accident. According to researchers at the University of California, Davis, there are four consistent habits that most happy people have in common. Here are those four habits of highly happy people.
1: Happy people tend to be more thankful.
0: In one research study of people who kept journals, those who wrote more on what they were thankful for tended to be more optimistic about the upcoming week than those who did more complaining in their journals.
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2: Honey, a woman's work is never done.
1: Well, if you're a busy mom, especially with younger children, you can probably relate to those comments. Today on Focus on the Family with Jim Daly, we'll explore some of those day-to-day challenges of motherhood, and we'll have lots of encouragement and insights from moms who are going through the same thing.
4: Yeah. Hey, right from the outset, let me say, we know moms do work at home, and some moms work outside the home and at home, and more dads are doing more things around the house, too. Mm-hmm. That's just the way the modern family operates. So if we say something, you're going, oh, that's stereotypical. That's not our intention. It's just our experience. And I want to open with that kind of story, because I got home from work when our boys were probably like 6 and 4, and Jean literally met me at the door and kind of pushed the boys right into me. I mean, I had one foot in the door. And she said, I am kind of tired of some of the shenanigans that have gone on today. You need to take over. And Jean's an awesome mom, but she kind of ended up in the short end of that rope for that day.
1: Even
4: and I said,
1: awesome moms.
4: Can I just change? Can I just change my clothes? And she's like, yeah, do what you need to do, but engage these guys because I'm through today. Oh, so, but it was so fun. And she, you know, she's a great mom. And that's what we want to talk about today, is for the moms that feel like you're at the end of your rope on days, especially with the little ones, because there's so much activity, so much kinetic activity going on, chasing them down, changing diapers, you know, whatever can be done with the other things on your list, it feels overwhelming. But we want to give you hope today that you can do this.
1: Yeah, it's a privilege and a wonderful role and a demanding role. Mm-hmm. And we have three moms in the studios with us. We're excited to have Kristen Roush, Ashley Durand, and Dr. Jenny Coffey. Kristen and Ashley have two young children, and they've co-authored a book called, and it's published by Focus on the Family, it's called Mothering on Empty, How Moms Like You Found God's Joy. Jenny's the mom of four. She's a marriage and family therapist, and she works on our counseling team here. She's been in the booth and also in the studio with us.
4: Yeah,
1: before.
4: That's for sure. Well, let me say welcome to all of you. It's great to have you two for the first time, and Jenny, good to have you back.
5: Thanks.
6: Thanks. Great to be here.
4: Yeah, so was that a fair description of, crazy?
5: Yeah.
4: Is that how, what does it sound like to you to be the mother of young children?
5: Yeah.
4: Give me the noise.
5: Well, it's interesting now because mine are getting older, which is weird.
4: Like 14 to 9, if I
5: right,
4: know
5: my correctly. Oldest is 14 and then my youngest is 9. So it's more of like, I remember when people told me when they were younger, like the young years are the physically exhausting years and the older years are the emotionally exhausting years.
4: I think that's right.
5: And that has proven to be so true because especially with my job, it's like I come home and I'm sound, like my sensory is out. You know, like my hearing is like, oh my word, I've been listening
4: all
5: day.
4: So you can relate to Jean.
5: Yeah.
4: That little story.
5: And then
4: there.
5: They want to tell me stuff, of course, you know. And I'm like, yes, okay. Yeah. Like, gotta find it.
4: Moms are wonderful. Moms are always there. So what's your animal noise for the busy time of the season? What? What's
5: yes,
4: it sound
5: exactly.
4: like, Ashley? So I'm in the range,
5: yes.
4: right?
5: Yes,
6: you got it spot on. I was laughing because that's a very relatable story. I feel like as a mom with young children, there are days when I wake up and I have the best plans for the day of all the activities that the kids are going to do and love and the chores that are going to happen and the homemade meal that is going to be the best and everyone's going to love it. And then as the day unfolds, somebody colors markers on the hard floors. The neighbors pop by, the toilet overflows.
5: Yeah.
6: I didn't get a chance to brush my teeth, you know.
4: And it's 3 p.m.
6: It's 3 p.m.
5: One
6: day a skunk showed up in our yard when we were outside, and it didn't spray us, but it sprayed the yard and the whole house and the car. Everything smelled for like weeks.
4: Oh, my.
6: Wow. Anyway, there was one day like that where I was completely overwhelmed by how the day had unfolded, and I had managed to make dinner, and it was on the table, and everyone was just picking at their food, and nobody was eating it, and I just burst into tears, and I said, don't you know how hard it was for me to get this meal on the table?
4: Right.
6: I put my heart into it, and you guys don't even care.
4: We're hitting all the high notes here. All the moms are going, yep, check.
5: And then she just starts spoon feeding.
4: Exactly.
5: You're going to eat it.
4: All right, Kristen, I need yours. I'm not going to let you skate here.
6: Oh, man, I am not good at sound effects. What am I going to do? Okay.
4: Oh, that's good. You could be the calm mom. Honey, everything will be fine.
6: Yeah. Oh, yes.
4: Are you kind of in that category?
6: I would like to be that mom.
4: There you go. Let me ask you, though. I mean, you kind of opened this can because it is expectations. Mm. Like, you know, you have it all laid out, especially if you're a list maker and, you know, kind of organized in your thinking. And this is how 9 o'clock is going to roll and 10 o'clock and noon's going to be just like this. It doesn't work that way, does it?
6: No. And I didn't realize how controlling I was until I had kids and they totally threw the rule book out the window.
4: Yeah.
6: It's like, oh, okay, this is how it's going to be. All right. Yeah. I'm going to have to learn how to be flexible and roll with it and be okay with that.
4: Let me start in that spot because I think when you look at what is God teaching us as we are the adults in the room, so often reflects what we're trying to teach our kids, right? But that idea of control, control's an illusion.
6: Yes.
4: Don't you think?
6: Yes, absolutely. And motherhood has been such a journey of learning to surrender not only my kids to the Lord and entrust them to the Lord, but also surrender myself to the Lord and say, wow, I'm so inadequate for this job.
4: Well, thanks for listening to Focus on Family. I think we just nailed it right
5: there.
4: Yeah. Jenny, as a counselor, I do want to have you pitch into that a little bit because that is true. I mean, when your kids are young, and that's the theme of our discussion today, control is natural. Mm-hmm. We want to control their environment. I mean, oh my goodness, did you guys buy all the stuff? The you know, the protector around the fireplace, all the electrical, the cabinet. Can't open the cabinet door without pushing it down. I mean, we had a weekend where Gene said, okay, they're getting into stuff. It's time. And that's the safetyization of your home. So, but, and that's good control because you want to keep your young children safe.
5: Right.
4: But if you maintain that into later years, even, I mean, later like 7, 8, 9, it starts to become a problem.
5: Right. And I would say, to your point of control's an illusion, I would say ultimate control's an illusion. I think
4: it's
5: that's okay
4: a good way to say
5: to control. Control in the sense of have some autonomy over self, right? To say like, oh, if there's only a few things I can get done today, these are the things I'm going to try to get done, like the meal.
4: Yeah.
5: Okay, the meal happened. That's a sense of control because she could have picked a couple other things.
4: Yeah.
5: So, yes, as they get older, I mean, even one of the things that we know is from about 0 to 8 or 9, depending on maturity, children are completely others motivated.
4: Right.
5: Like they need that reminder, others motivated. Around 8, 9, depending on maturity, to about 16, we hope that they are a mix of self and others motivated. Yeah. So
4: that's the normal growth pattern.
5: Yeah, maybe you forgot your lunch and I let you forget it today. Like those types of things. And then hopefully by 16, they're completely self motivated. And so that, to your point of the control, it's like, if we're still doing some of that stuff at 10, 11, 12, we're actually keeping them back when they're older.
4: Yeah. Ashley, you get all the good questions here. Because I'm thinking of the time Gene and I, before we had kids, and we're at like Sam's Club or something, and we see this kid melt down, and mom's, you know, struggling to get control. And of course, those without children go, you know, when we have kids, that will never happen. Until I got a phone call from Gene getting out of a Walmart line, and she said, oh, Trent went crazy over a candy bar. I kept saying no, and he had this meltdown, and this army guy in his uniform came over and said, son, you need to listen to your mother. And it freaked Trent out. He was probably like 3, but he already made the connection. This dude in a uniform has authority, right? But I don't know who that was, but thank you, because I was traveling. I wasn't there to help, but this guy got Trent's attention. What was your meltdown experience?
6: Yes.
4: And was it you or your children?
6: Well, one leads to the other. You know?
4: Isn't that true?
6: So, before I had kids, I also was very much like, I had this idea that I was never going to be disciplining my kids in anger. I wasn't going to be a yelling mom. I was just always going to be so graceful and patient. And then, and then I had a child that was exactly like me, and that triggered me in ways I didn't know were possible. But one day we were at the library. My son was about 3 at the time, and I had given him a 5-minute warning. We're going to be leaving in 5 minutes, so finish up your coloring. Well, 5 minutes went by, and he was not ready to leave. He threw a huge meltdown, threw himself on the floor, screaming, everyone, I felt the library, you know, the library is quiet.
4: Everyone's I've just seen this librarian giving you the
6: eyeball.
4: Everyone's
6: staring at me. And I had a new baby at the time. I was holding a bag of books. So I'm holding the baby, the books, and I'm trying to pick up this toddler off the floor. He screamed, "Don't touch me!" My inner, like pressure is building, you know. And I start sweating a little bit. Like, everyone's watching me. I felt like they all were thinking, what a terrible mom. She can't control her kids. And finally, it was like an Olympic sport. I got the baby, the toddler, the bag of books out to the car, and he's screaming the whole entire way. And when we get to the car, suddenly Mount Vesuvius erupts, and I just started screaming back at him. And I instantly felt this shame of, this is not the kind of mom I wanted to be. Yeah. And I, as I reflected on it later, you know, why was I so angry?
4: Yeah.
6: It wasn't because he wasn't wanting to leave the library. It was because I was putting too much of my identity in what the random library patrons thought of me and feeling like a failure, rather than what did my son actually need. And in response, I threw an adult-sized tantrum.
4: Yeah.
6: And that wasn't going to bring about the gospel change in him or in me. It's just going to make me feel more like a failure.
4: When you're touching on something that's important for all of us as parents, whether you're a mom or a dad, this idea that we derive our sense of worth out of how our children behave.
6: Right.
4: Especially as Christians. Yep. I think we in the Christian community put a lot of value on that. And we love to hear, your children are so well behaved. What have you done? Mm-hmm. Well, I pray 4 hours a day. And God honors that and has given me wonderful children. But Jenny, talk about that idea of, and you know, you might have some very compliant children.
5: Mm-hmm.
4: And that's a great thing. God bless you. Most of us didn't get all of that. Right. And so the reality is, you know, children push those buttons mm-hmm. for reasons. But clinically, again, I mean, the idea that we're trying to see too much of us in our children's behavior.
5: Yeah, I mean, I think that that's probably one of the hardest parts of parenting is to, like to what Ashley was saying, is you see something in them that is a reflection of something that you don't love about yourself. Mm-hmm. And you were hoping that they wouldn't have to do it.
4: So how do you let the air out of that? How do you, you know, somebody that has 3 and 4 year olds and she's struggling in that spot right now because she just had the meltdown in the library. Thank you very much. Mm-hmm. What is the prep for her to say, okay, next time you're in that situation, mm-hmm. here's some things to think about.
5: Yeah. Well, one of the things I think to remember too, I like to remind people that more often than not, if you have a child that's pretty compliant at school, I mean, the public thing is hard, especially when they're toddlers, but at school, in church, at other places, and they tend to melt down at home, what that actually means is that they feel super safe at home, and they feel emotionally safe to be able to do that because nobody can keep it all together all the time.
4: Right.
5: And so that's actually, a lot of moms or dads will get into this place where they're like, they're so nice for Mrs. So-and-so, why are they terrible to us? And I'm like, this actually like shows that they feel like you're emotionally safe enough to completely lose it.
4: Right.
5: And then it is our job to help them self-regulate. But in those moments, you know, what I tried to remember, especially, it's hard to not reactively parent. I mean, that's typically what happens in those moments. Like more often than not, I have tried to remember, like you said, so and Jane Doe library patron, like it doesn't necessarily matter.
4: Right.
5: Mm-hmm. And
4: you probably never see her again.
5: No, right. And so you kind of sit in that place and you say, I have to care in this moment more about what my kid needs than what mm-hmm. this 6-year-old woman thinks or this 50-year-old man. Like, I have to care more about what my kid needs in the moment because they do at that age absolutely need you to help them co-regulate. They cannot do it on their own.
4: And it's always good to try to be the adult. I mean, just be telling yourself the whole time, because it's so easy to tip into the emotionalism of going toe-to-toe. Mm-hmm. I'm a lot bigger than you. I can take you. I mean, you're going, what? What am I thinking? Krista, I'm not going to let you out of this. You're just the perfect mom. There's a story in the book where you had something unusual, an ungrateful child.
6: Huh. Yes, never.
4: I say that tongue-in-cheek. But what was your situation that expressed itself to you?
7: Yes, so talk about a mirror moment where, so my son had outgrown his previous scooter, and I was able to find another scooter that was, in my opinion, excellent.
4: You are a great mom. That's what is you're hearing in your head.
5: Sure.
4: I am such a good mom. Look what I did.
7: Look at what I got for him. He's going to love this. He's going to be over the moon. I cannot wait to give him the scooter. I show him the scooter, and he yells at me. He's like, it's not as fast as my other scooter. What did you do with my other scooter? I was like, are you kidding me right now? Like, we spent money on this new scooter. Your other one was falling apart. And you want your old scooter and you're not grateful at all that I went out of my way to find you this new scooter and I was so excited and this was going to be a beautiful family moment. And like, what?
4: Did you try? This one's much faster. Just, I don't know, that he could clock it. Does he have a radar gun? Or
7: I should have told him, I'm going to time you and I'm going to prove to you that this one's faster.
4: I would do that.
7: But in the moment, my jaw just dropped. I had no response. What do I even say to this? And then in my spirit, I could hear the Lord telling me, like, you also do this, by the way.
4: Oh, wow.
7: And it was just one of those convicting moments where I realized, no, it's so true. There are so many things that the Lord gives to me that are different than what I expected. Mm-hmm. It's better because the things that God gives us are ultimately better for us. Mm. But I'm hanging on to something that's not as good in my own faulty human, you know, way.
4: It takes a bit to put the mirror on you.
7: Yeah.
4: But it is so healthy.
7: Yeah.
4: Because then you could see the analogies, you know. I'm sure our Heavenly Father is like, what'd you do? Why'd you do it?
7: And, but you know, he's so patient with us.
4: Oh, yeah.
7: And that's where I wish, you know, we could be like he is. Yeah. And it'll be a lifelong process to try to become like that. But he uses moments like that to plug in those little, oh, and by the way. Mm.
4: It is you.
7: Yes.
1: And those are unwelcome moments, but in the end, you really do want to see the connection, don't you?
7: Absolutely.
1: Yeah. This is Focus on the Family with Jim Daly, and today we've got Kristen Roush, Ashley Durand, and Dr. Jenny Coffey with us, a mom panel talking about all the joys and challenges and moments, and we want to encourage you to get a copy of the book that Ashley and Kristen have written. It's published by Focus on the Family and called Mothering on Empty. 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
4: Jenny, I want to direct this to you. Your husband, Blakely, is a firefighter.
5: Yes.
4: That's awesome. Tell him thank you.
5: Yes.
4: I hope he never has to come to my house.
5: Well, that's, yes, right, yes.
4: But one of the reason I say all that is one of the difficulties is schedule.
5: Sure.
4: So his schedule, my brother-in-law, Gene's brother, was a firefighter. Mm-hmm. And, you know, you're on for certain hours, then you're off, and then you have a week of a different set of hours. It's very erratic in that profession.
5: Right.
4: How did you learn to manage that solo parenting concept? You know, the idea that I feel like I'm all alone.
5: I think I have it a little bit easier because this is all I've ever known. Like, we've been married 18 years this year, and he's been a firefighter since he was 19. So I have empathy for the people where it switches because that's rough. But it was kind of thrown into it. So it's like, this is just the way it is.
4: Yeah.
5: And so a big part of it, and to your point, I do think a lot of young Gen X, millennial, Gen Z dads are, how do I say this? More involved in the day-to-day than maybe the older generations were. And so having him help is a normal thing. But when he is gone, I think one of the hardest things for me is, to the point of what both of them were saying, is the pivoting when you have like, okay, I'm going to work today. And now all of mine are in school. So it's a little bit easier to kind of plan. All right, I'm going to do these things today and then I'm going to pick them up. And then a kid gets sick or there's some wrench thrown in. Like yesterday, he didn't get let out at 8 like he was supposed to. He had an hour where he had to wait for his relief. And so it's like, all right, now if I was planning on him to be able to help, he can't help now.
4: Let me ask you specifically, because that's where a lot of tension can crop up in the marriage.
5: Yes.
4: You know, forget the parenting for a minute. So again, disappointment on expectations.
5: Mm-hmm.
4: And, you know, when it's thoughtless, I get that.
5: Sure.
4: There may be a need to obviously voice those concerns where, you know, he didn't get home on time because he stopped to linger and talk to friends or, you know, something like that. But when it's that kind of thing, where it's work-related, I couldn't get out of the office or whatever it might be, what's a better mechanism for a stressed-out mom of young kids who thought, this is when I could go take a bath? I mean, just as a thought, that would be a dream, wouldn't it? Or just getting that break so that Blakely would take the kids so I can get some things done around the house that I need to get done.
5: Mm-hmm.
4: What's an adult kind of attitude rather than to pounce on him?
5: Mm-hmm. Well, that is the instinct.
4: It is.
5: I mean,
4: have you ever done that?
5: Yeah. I mean, and I tell people that in couples therapy all the time. I'm like, your brain, when it goes into fight or flight or when you're stressed like that, it's scanning for threat. Mm. And so what's right in front of you is
4: the biggest threat in the moment.
5: Right. Yeah. And so that's what it's going to see is like your spouse or your child. And
4: how do you de-escalate mm-hmm. that though? How do you do that?
5: I think the biggest part of it is it's so simple. I was telling a client this yesterday. I was like, it's so simple and yet so practically difficult to actually do. But the biggest part of it is the pause. And so what I tell people is to remind them, because I hear often people talk about the somatic or the physical. They're like, but I was so triggered. I'm like, right. Once you are, you have to just let your body go. Like, once the body's been flushed with chemicals, you have to just let it process the chemicals out, because that is a natural thing the Lord put in us. But what you can do is create space between the physical reaction and the mental reaction, like spiraling, rumination, or reactivity.
4: Yeah.
5: And so I say, like, let the physical body do what it needs to do, and at the same time, pause, step back, and allow, like, take a brain break and say, let me just pause for a second before I pounce on any of this, knowing that I might still be anxious.
4: Yeah, and that's a great first step. Just slow down, take a deep breath.
5: It's the only thing to do.
4: I actually have started doing that. It works. Are you proud of me?
5: I am.
4: Yeah. It is. I mean, it took many decades.
5: Uh-huh. Yep.
4: But I'm better at it now. I feel better. I'm more patient.
5: Yes.
4: You know, in the home, that kind of thing. Mm-hmm. Kristen, again, I'm not letting you out of this thing.
7: I don't want to be out of it.
4: But you have a verse in Acts 26, kicking against the goads. Mm. Now, I just want to say, a lot of people may not know what a goad is. Tell us what a goad is and what's the scripture getting at when we're kicking against the goads.
7: Yes. I also had to look it up.
4: Yeah, good.
7: Because I didn't know what a goad was. So
4: picture is it a sticker?
7: It's not a sticker.
4: Oh, okay.
7: It's so picture oxen, and you are trying to guide this ox down a certain path. Mm. It's a pokey stick.
4: I was close.
7: Yes. Okay. I thought you meant like a stick.
4: I know. No, like a weed. Sorry. I wasn't very clear. Something that sticks you, a sticker.
7: Not sparkles. No. Okay.
4: Okay. So you're thinking pokey stick.
7: Pokey stick.
4: Oh, so that's a goad.
7: Yes. Okay. So if the ox starts to veer out of the path, you poke it with the goad, and they're supposed to go back onto the path. Some animals do not like being poked with the pokey stick, and so they will kick at the pokey stick, kicking at the goads, which is actually more painful because they are putting force against the pokey stick, thus hurting themselves, rather than just going back where they are supposed to be going, the best path for them. And so I had this experience where I was honestly, like, I was angry with God, and I was having kind of a pouting session. And I was like, God, I don't like this. This is so uncomfortable. Why are you letting me go through this really challenging season? I don't feel like I deserve this. Like, are you really good? You know, those kinds of questions that come to your mind during prolonged seasons of struggle and challenges. And he just brought this verse to mind. He's like, why are you kicking against the goads? And so I had to look it up. What are you talking about, Lord? So I looked it up. I was like, oh, I'm making this harder on myself because of the way I'm reacting to the situation. I'm making it more painful for myself. God is ultimately doing good for me. He's ultimately doing good for our family. But I'm seeing it through the lens of, this is hard. This is uncomfortable. I don't like this. I don't want to go in this direction. Yeah. So I'm fighting it. I'm pouting about it. I'm having a bad attitude. And God is saying, if you'll just shift your attitude, this will be so much more pleasant for you, so much more pleasant for your family. Mm. And it was just kind of a aha moment for me.
4: Boy, you know, much of life seems to point in that direction, right? Mm. If you just adjust your attitude, daughter, son. I mean, the Lord, he must have that speech with different people thousands of times a day in different circumstances, because this is just the human condition, right? Mm. The sinfulness of humanity. Ashley, I want to read a quote from the book because I thought this was good, Mothering on Empty. In the book you wrote, I realized that if my identity was based solely on my role as a mother, then I would come up short every time. Yeah. My kids would never be perfect, and neither would I. Mm-hmm. That's a good billboard. Mm. Guess what, everybody? You're never going to be perfect, and your kids will never be perfect either. They might be great kids, but if they're perfect, they'd be Jesus.
5: Right.
4: So how did that minister to your heart to say, how do you embrace that and believe it?
6: Yeah, well, that's the challenge that I've wrestled through. Yeah, yeah. But I feel like when you put your identity in people, no matter how good they are, and no matter how well-behaved they are or how kind they are to you, at some point they will let you down. And at some point you'll be feeling like you're at rock bottom because you aren't feeling loved, basically.
8: Yeah.
6: And so when I realized that and realized that I needed to have my identity in Christ first, that really changed everything. And nothing has helped me form my identity more than spending time reading the Bible. As simple as that sounds, and if you're a Christian, you've heard that so many times, but it really is true that as a mom, you feel like you don't have time because you're so tired and you're always caring for other people. So you feel like you should put it off until later. But the more that you don't feed your soul, the more empty that you are.
4: Well, that certainly is true, and that's why we've been encouraging moms today. Your role is so important. Here at Focus on the Family, we want to equip you to be the best parent you can be. I'm so thankful for our panel of moms, Ashley, Kristen, and Jenny, and I'm looking forward to more of their insights next time. This is such good stuff, and John, I think you're going to agree. There's a lot here for us dads as well.
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1: from James 5:19-20. 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

0: The Bible says in Romans chapter 8, "In the same way, the Spirit helps us in our weakness. We do not know what we ought to pray for, but the Spirit Himself intercedes for us with groans that words cannot express. And He who searches our hearts knows the mind of the Spirit, because the Spirit intercedes for the saints in accordance with God's will." We have the songs that help you rely on the power of God when you feel weak and overpowered by the circumstances of life. 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
1: From Luke 6:38, give, and it will be given to you. 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
0: 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Being a happy person is no accident. According to researchers at the University of California, Davis, there are four consistent habits that most happy people have in common. Here are those four habits of highly happy people.
4: Happy people tend to be more thankful.
0: In one research study of people who kept journals, those who wrote more on what they were thankful for tended to be more optimistic about the upcoming week than those who did more complaining in their journals.
4: Happy people reach out more to others.
0: They tend to be the ones who volunteered at homeless shelters, mentored a disadvantaged child, or participated in a community project.
4: Happy people like to bond.
0: They were more likely to be a part of a group or community of others, in church, for example.
4: Happier people were more likely to be more spiritual.
0: This study and others have shown a distinctive link between spirituality and happiness. All four of these traits of happy people are also traits that parallel the most important lessons in the Bible.
4: Be more thankful, reach out to others, spend more time in community with others, and get more in touch with God.
0: 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According to research, you'll be a much happier person. 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